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7: When you think about the blues, what do you hear? Boogie-woogie stride piano, guitar, that vibrato, the wailing, melting, and bending effect, that thing. Horn players do it too. When players pull this effect out, they're referencing the original instrument, the voice. Shouts and field hollers, these are the origins of blues singing in America that evolved into story songs with blues lyrics embedded with tangled tales, coated with euphemisms for everything. Loss, sin, economic hardship, love, from enslavement through Jim Crow, segregation and the civil rights movement, to the world we live in today. Blues songs have existed not only as musical expressions, they're social and personal commentary.
8: For me, it's always been about the lyrics. You have to jump inside that song and become that song in that moment when you're about to perform it.
9: Little girl, standing on the corner.
7: I'm Christian McBride, and on this episode of Jazz Night in America, we might as well call it Blues Night in America. We're spending time with a contemporary genre-bending songster, Shamika Copeland.
8: I always marched to the beat of my own drum. I was so confident in it that nobody really could say anything about it. I'm still that way. Nothing's changed.
7: Shamika Copeland's got 8 Blues Music Awards and 3 Grammy nominations, her first when she was just 21 years old. And since then, for 2 decades and counting, she's been releasing her own blend of the blues with dashes of rock, gospel, and Americana.
8: She's a part of a genealogy of women who have always been trying to speak to their worlds in the only way they've been allowed to do, and that is through their music.
9: We ain't got time for hate.
7: Later this hour, celebrated music historian Dr. Tammy Kernodle draws a line from that genealogy of singers of the past to the present world Shamika is operating in today.
8: Because what I was amazed is, in this time of Black Lives Matter, right, there's such a focus on R&B and hip hop. You don't really hear about blues or folk or Americana being part of that conversation of protest or social consciousness music.
7: We caught Shamika Copeland at the Exit Zero Jazz Festival in Cape May, New Jersey in April 2021.
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6: I'm Christian McBride, and this is Jazz Night in America. In 1997, Bruce Iglauer, founder of Alligator Records, was visiting New York City. He stopped by a small club downtown to hear Shamika Copeland. He remembers closing his eyes and not believing his ears as the 17-year-old delivered one of her dad's songs.
7: And she put down the microphone and walked through the club singing without amplification, and she could be heard everywhere. It was so courageous to put down the mic and have your voice be that naked, but she did it just with a great deal of confidence.
6: After that show, Bruce signed Shamika. She's released 7 records on his label. And every gig to this day, she includes at least one song by her dad, Johnny. Oftentimes, it's that same song Bruce first heard her sing more than 20 years ago, Ghetto Child.

0: Jazz Night in America is a production of WBGO, Jazz and Lincoln Center, and NPR Music. This week's episode was written and produced by Alex Arif. The music from Jazz and Lincoln Center was recorded by Rob McCumber. The music from Exit Zero Jazz Festival was recorded in partnership with WRTI by Tyler McClure and mixed by Corey Goldberg. Katie Simon is our senior producer. Thanks to Michael Klein at the Exit Zero Jazz Festival, John Hahn, and Will Kimbrough. I'm Christian McBride.
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A good Friday evening to you, and welcome to In the Mood. I'm Andy Beanstack, here till midnight with the best of the big bands and more. Thanks for joining me this evening. We are going to start by setting the Wayback Machine for 1943. Hear a little Freddie Martin, a little Teddy Powell, a little Glenn Miller, a little Alvino Ray. We'll start with Sammy Kaye and his orchestra taking a chance on love.

0: It's In the Mood here on 88.1 WYPR. The Wayback Machine was set to 1943. The Warsaw Concerto, Jack Fina, the pianist, Freddie Martin and his orchestra. We also heard before that Glenn Miller with that Old Black Magic, Skip Nilsson and the Modern Airs, Teddy Powell's orchestra with Let's Get Lost. That's a great song. Peggy Mann, the vocalist, Alvino Ray and Dearly Beloved, Glenn Miller's orchestra with Skip Nilsson again and the Modern Airs, Moonlight Mood. We started off with Sammy Kay and his orchestra, the Three Cadets, Taking a Chance on Love. I'm Andy Beanstock. It's In the Mood, the best of the big bands and more, right here on 88.1 WYPR.
1: A TV thriller about a troubled FBI agent hunting a childlike but manipulative serial killer, hunting the powerful men from her past. 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
0: That's tomorrow morning at 8 o'clock right here on WYPR. It's your little small group, Benny Goodman, the Benny Goodman Sextet. Some size from 1950 and 51. Starting off here up front, Benny's on clarinet. Terry Gibbs is on vibes. Teddy Wilson is at the piano with Johnny Smith guitar, Bob Carter bass, Charlie Smith on drums. That group will do a few, I think, for pretty much all of these. The front line is Benny Goodman, Terry Gibbs, and Teddy Wilson, except the last piece will feature Paul Smith at the piano. Anyway, away we go. Some Benny Goodman, vintage 1950. Here's Lullaby of the Leaves.

0: On 88.1 WIPR, music from the Benny Goodman Sextet. Recordings made in 1951 and 1950. It's called Farewell Blues. Benny's on clarinet. Terry Gibbs is the vibes player. Paul Smith at the piano. Johnny Smith guitar. Eddie Safransky bass. Sid Bulkin drums. The first few we heard with the lovely Lullaby of the Leaves and Temptation Rag featured Benny with Terry Gibbs and Teddy Wilson at the piano. Also for How Am I to Know and Between the Devil and the Deep Blue Sea and I'll Never Be the Same. All with Teddy Wilson at the piano. That had Mondell Lowe on guitar as well for I'll Never Be the Same. Benny Goodman and his sextet, vintage 1950 to 51 on 88.1 WIPR. I'm Andy Beanstock. It's In the Mood, the best of the big bands and more.
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And welcome back to In the Mood. Andy Beanstack here with the best of the big bands and more till midnight tonight. We'll kick this hour off with some songs of World War II vintage. In the next few minutes, we'll hear Dick Hames and Helen Forrest. We'll hear Harry James and his orchestra with Betty Grable, the actress Betty Grable. You don't find too many vocals by her with I Can't Begin to Tell You. We'll also hear another actress, Deanna Durbin. She's going to sing Always. And more Dick Hames and Harry James ahead. We start with Mr. Crosby, not Bob. Bing. Bing Crosby. Now is the hour. In the Mood on WIPR.

0: Harry James and his orchestra. It's called Sleepy Lagoon. Before that, vocalist Dick Hames with Victor Young and his orchestra Love Letters. We heard film star Deanna Durbin singing Always, and another film star, Betty Grable, with Harry James singing I Can't Begin to Tell You. Dick Hames and Helen Forrest did It Had to Be You. We kicked it off with Bing and a chorus doing Now Is the Hour. More music still to come. It's In the Mood, the best of the big bands and more on WYPR.
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0: Tomorrow morning at 10 o'clock right here on 88.1 WIPR, Maryland's NPR news station. Here's Joe Stafford. This is a song that was a hit for Tommy Dorsey with Frank Sinatra and the Pied Pipers. Joe Stafford once one of the Pied Pipers. Here she is on her own singing I'll Be Seeing You. We'll also hear some more Harry James. We'll hear pianist Dooley Wilson, too, doing a song he immortalized in a certain film. It's coming up as In the Mood continues on WYPR.

0: You see, she looked in my hand and told me that my baby would always be true. And yet, in my heart I knew, dear, that somebody else was kissing you.
1: But I'll go there again, 'cause I want to believe

0: In the mood on WIPR, we began and ended that set with songs associated with Frank Sinatra. That Sinatra had hits with. That was Give Me 5 Minutes More. That's Tex Beneke playing with the Glenn Miller Orchestra. Tex, the vocalist. We started off with Joe Stafford singing I'll Be Seeing You. After Joe sang I'll Be Seeing You, we heard Harry James do Sleepy Time Gal. Then Dooley Wilson, who performed the role of Sam in Casablanca, sang the song that Casablanca made immortal. As Time Goes By, Dooley Wilson. Jimmy Dorsey's orchestra with Embraceable You. Ray Noble with Snooky Lanson and the Boys doing By the Light of the Silvery Moon. We heard the Ink Spots, Sam the Gypsy, Guy Lombardo with Seems Like Old Times, and finished up with Tex Beneke and Glenn Miller Orchestra. Give Me 5 Minutes More. I'm Andy Beanstock, and this is In the Mood here on WIPR, the best of the big bands and more. I'm here every Friday night from 10 till midnight with In the Mood. 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
1: This Week in This American Life, Janet McNamara is a stand-up comedian. And this weird thing kept happening to her where people with autism would come up to her after her shows and say, just to let you know, you're autistic also. So she got tested.
2: And the guy just looked up from his notebook and he goes, people with Asperger's generally have above average IQs, so...
1: That's His Week.
0: And that's tomorrow afternoon at 1 right here on WIPR. Let's finish up the night with Mel Torme. This is a fabulous recording of George Shearing's Lullaby of Birdland. Torme singing with the Marty Page Dectet.

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0: I'm Samuel Okocha in Africa, and coming up, how a film city built on the edge of Lagos could be about to transform Nollywood.
1: Kebulania is a creative technology district that is designed specifically to address the latest challenges that we have within the creative industry.
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It's Bullseye. I'm Jesse Thorne. Isaiah Rashad, as you're about to hear in the interview with him that you're about to hear, wants to be a rap star. And to some extent, he already is one. He's signed to Top Dog Entertainment. He's buddies with Kendrick Lamar and SZA. And wanting to be a rap star isn't super unusual in hip-hop. Rap can be competitive. To most MCs, the idea of playing an arena of 25,000 fans who rap along with every hook and every verse on every anthemic party track in your discography, it's intoxicating. But here's the rub when it comes to Isaiah Rashad. He doesn't make big anthemic party tracks. He doesn't really make party music at all, exactly. Take Free Lunch, one of his first singles. Can you play it at a party? I mean, a cookout, certainly. Maybe not the club. Is it good? And you be the judge.

Isaiah Rashad's music is beguiling. Sometimes the rhymes are abstract, fragmented, others deeply intimate and confessional. He is one of my favorite rappers in the world. Isaiah Rashad's newest album is called It's Been Awful. It dropped in the late spring. And to some extent, he is not exaggerating. The world is a tough place. It's even tougher for a rapper in the streaming era, especially one who thinks more in albums, not singles. He's had substance abuse issues that have taken years to rein in. And a few years ago, in 2022, hackers leaked 2 sex tapes of Rashad with other men. At times, he wasn't sure he'd come out of that ordeal alive. But it also doesn't take long into Isaiah Rashad's newest album to tell that despite all those circumstances, he's thriving and maybe making his best work yet.

0: Isaiah Rashad, welcome to Bullseye. I'm so happy to have you here and have you on the show. I'm such an admirer of your work. So glad you could come in.
1: Thank you.
0: Can I ask you, how is your health?
1: I think it's pretty well. I'm working on not having so much sugar. My doctor told me I was pre-diabetic like 3 months ago.
0: It's hard to give up sugar. Sugar tastes good.
1: Yeah. I had a sweet tooth. I think it's like the sodas.
0: Yeah, I
1: like the energy drinks.
0: I don't mess with energy drinks, but I do love Nerds gummy clusters.
1: I do Celsius too much. Mm-hmm. Honestly.
0: Any is too much.
1: Yeah, any is too much. But it's like the gym thing. Like a combo of the gym and then sometimes studio.
0: I get the impression that part of what you were writing about on this new record is a kind of taking responsibility for yourself.
1: Yeah, absolutely.
0: Not just for the benefit of others, but for the benefit of yourself as well. You know what I mean?
1: Yeah. It's a pretty big step. Like, I'd say with your motivation over the years, or my motivation, a lot of times I've tried to do a cleansing of my life for other people, and then it didn't really work out. And as people have told me before, if you don't do it for yourself, then, you know, it's going to fall apart eventually. If there's not some you in there, you know?
0: What led you to decide to do it for yourself?
1: I don't know if there was a particular, like, moment. Probably me just being tired, bro, of, like, the repetition of, you know, the same cycles and getting the same results. At some point in time, I just reflected on, like, my health, my day-to-day routine, and the energy. Energy is a big thing for me. So the energy I was putting out and was really what I was going to get back. So readjusting that, trying to be a better, you know, person to myself, be nicer, be kinder to myself. Yeah. Seek out a hug every once in a while.
0: I'd imagine that part of it is the kind of demand of being a hip-hop star, being any kind of person who makes art and tours for a living, particularly touring for a living.
1: Yeah.
0: It is such a demanding life, but it is also has all these demands and expectations outside of the really hard work that's involved.
1: Yeah.
0: Like the direct hard work. You know, like I think of people doing things after shows. Right.
1: Oh,
0: and I'm
1: I
0: don't understand how anyone could do anything after putting on a show.
1: I'm trying to limit that. This next tour that we got coming up, my intention is to be better on my schedule and again, treat my body better. Outside of like, if we have something that's like to all of our benefits to do after the show, I'll probably just chill. A little less talking than I usually do. We usually be like super, like, turned after the show, you know what I mean? Like,
0: you're so excited. I mean, it's exciting to do it.
1: After a good one, it feels like the equivalent to, like, winning something. After a really good show, it felt like you won something. So it's, like, it's hard not to celebrate. But I think I'm going to just get a salad.
0: I mean, you also, like, you're, like, so pumped up from doing the show. I mean, this is my experience doing comedy. But you're so pumped up from a show that goes good. You come off stage. You're, like, a little worn out, too, because you put out a lot on stage. But you're a little wired.
1: Yeah.
0: It's really hard to remember that you have to get up at 7 the next morning to get on, you know, get in the SUV to the airport or whatever.
1: Wherever you got to go, yeah.
0: Yeah.
1: We're just adjusting to the time. If, like, you know, being on a bus, you'll wake up in 3-hour time difference and then you still got to do a show, especially if you're going backwards or going forward. I mean, either way, all that type of stuff, it plays a part. Definitely.
0: It's Bullseye. I'm Jesse Thorne. My guest is rapper Isaiah Rashad. One of the things that you rap about on the new record is that when you said you were sober before, you weren't telling the truth.
1: I was for sure. Yeah.

0: What'd you think of that?
1: I mean, what did I think about you saying you were sober before?
0: Yeah. No, just the line itself, I guess. The statement.
1: I mean, it's a lot of yourself to show. But to be frank, I'm a big fan of yours.
0: Thank you.
1: And have been for many years. And I'm often worried about you.
0: Oh, it's crazy. Don't worry about me. I mean, I feel, I don't,
1: even if it's just for my own sake that I want to enjoy your art. You know what I mean?
0: Like, all prayers, though. All prayers, thoughts, anything put into the universe. I feel like people are praying for me. Like, less worrying about me as much now, but like praying for me for sure. I feel like, I wouldn't say signs, but maybe signs. I see signs. I see, you know what I mean? And I feel like somebody's covering me. Somebody's looking out for me. So I appreciate you. I appreciate the worry a little bit.
1: I mean, I'll say, like, when someone leaked sex tapes of you on the internet, and...
0: Oh, yeah.
1: And you may remember.
0: Yeah, I'm like, oh, yeah.
1: But, like, when someone leaked sex tapes of you on the internet, and it was you and guys.
0: Yeah.
1: And that's that remains a big deal in hip-hop, particularly. But just in general, having sex tapes leaked is a big deal.
0: Yeah.
1: And, a horrifying ordeal. And... I sort of braced. I really braced. I was like, oh man, is this going to really tear up Isaiah Rashad's life and career because I love your music so much?
0: I feel like it's always about how you respond to things that happen to you.
1: So, I mean, what I saw right away that really was heartening for me was I just saw people saying, yeah, I love that guy. We got to look out for him.
0: Yeah. I don't know what to attribute that, but I noticed that too. I appreciated that. But at the same time, like, the songs that people mosh to at my shows are like Heavenly Father. It's like very joyous things, you know? So you can't have no pressure on your own. So why you can't rebuild it by yourself? Story, storyteller, tell it wrong. They glorify the horror in the river.

0: like the overly aggressive tracks, they get like their play, but like the We Are One United songs in my catalog get like the most amount of response. So that was cool to see that reflected in the audience, for sure. Love y'all, by the way.
1: I mean, I don't mean to diminish the horrific trauma part of it.
0: Yeah.
1: Either.
0: Yeah. I guess I'm very much so a person that's like, everything happens for a reason. And, you know, I'm better for it, more or less, you know. I don't see like a, besides like the universe forcing me to like put a mirror up to myself and be like, you know, how do I want to be? Or how do I want to represent myself? Or what do I want people to know about me? You know, it's like, I feel like somebody kind of pushing me out the nest with myself again. The universe doing that. Yeah.
1: I feel like if I was your therapist and you said that to me, I would nod meaningfully and write something down.
0: Mm-hmm.
1: But then I would just look at you for follow-up.
0: I mean, that's what it is, though. More or less, like, you know, it's, I feel so, like, in my, when I'm in my right mind, I feel, like, so connected to something that seems to be leading me. And when I don't want to do something that in my heart of hearts, no, I probably should be like, I'm a pretty transparent person anyway. And though I feel like I do deserve like privacy, it's like, if that's like the only thing that I'm not telling my audience, like, why not? Or sharing with, whether it be like, not necessarily like a sexual experience, but just, you know, the curiosity, the not knowing, you know, I'd share all these other parts of those same phases with different, you know, subject matter. Why not? And it just really made it easier for me, more or less, like walking into the studio, at least like the app, especially after putting out the album, like the music that I've been making since has been like, oh, this music's like easy again. It's not, it doesn't feel like an obstacle. And I don't feel like an obstacle more than anything else.
1: You don't feel like an obstacle to yourself?
0: Mm-mm. Like, and that's pretty big. Like, I don't feel me stopping myself for like imposter syndrome, self-doubt. It's like, I am who I am. And I like it.
1: That's a huge change in a way of being in the world.
0: Yeah. It's hard to, I don't know.
1: I mean, that's something that I struggle with, and nobody has ever published a video of me having sex with my wife onto the internet.
0: Oh, yeah. Yeah. I guess it's like a, maybe it's a survival thing involved in that too, where it's like, you know, I could either go out sad and implode every day and why me or whatever. I was like, what? So what's the reasoning for all this? Besides my irresponsibility with my own material, like besides that, but just how can I make this make sense to me? And I have.
1: Did you hear privately from people that you knew, like, hey man, we have you?
0: Oh yeah, of course. Immediately. That was like everybody in my call log, in my phone. Most of the people I know in one way or another reached out and was like, you know, we love you. Nothing changes. And then some of my friends was like, we knew it. And those are my best friends, yeah. Plus, with a lot of my family, a lot of my family knows what I, not like the recklessness I was doing, but they knew like where my life was at, you know? That's where privacy lies.
1: We've got so much more to get into still with Isaiah Rashad. What's your favorite Prince song? I know mine. And as it happens, it's Isaiah Rashad's too. We'll talk about it and listen to a bit of it, of course. Stay with us. It's Bullseye from MaximumFun.org and NPR.
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1: Welcome back to Bullseye. I'm Jesse Thorne. I'm talking with Isaiah Rashad. He's a rapper from Tennessee. In 2013, he signed to the California label Top Dog Entertainment. Top Dog is also home to Kendrick Lamar, SZA, Doechii, and more. Rashad just released a breathtaking new album. It's called It's Been Awful. Let's get back into our conversation. How many kids? You have three kids?
0: I got three of them things, dog.
1: How old are they?
0: 13, about to be 11, and just turned 6. Just turned 13 and 6. They're a week apart.
1: And happy birthday to both of
0: them. Happy birthday to those boys.
1: Is one of them, the oldest one, is autistic?
0: Yeah. Yeah. He's amazing, though.
1: Yeah. What's he like? How does his autism express itself?
0: Yari records everything and like makes like little video edits of everything. He's gotten into DJing, basically like making beats of his day-to-day life from audio of what's going around and, or again, stuff that he sees and records, that type of stuff. And he's a pretty quirky little guy. He has his own ways. He's very specific in what he wants and what he doesn't want. And right now he's on a health kick.
1: What is that? How does that?
0: Health, nothing bad. He's researching. He's like 13, so he's super about his like appearance. He wants his haircut to be a certain way.
1: Is he eating vegetables and stuff?
0: Hell yeah. Like only like veggies and quinoa. And he doesn't want like really anything fried. He doesn't really want any. He doesn't want any soda. Don't give him a soda. He wants to know that just like fresh lemonade. He doesn't want any, like, you know what I'm saying? Like, he's dead, like, super.
1: That sounds tremendous.
0: That's fun. It's easy.
1: I long for this with my children.
0: Hell yeah.
1: All my children's food preferences cancel each other out.
0: They all eat pretty healthy, besides my youngest one. My youngest one is, like, fried tender burger.
1: Lately, my oldest child, I have three children as well, similar ages, 14, 12, and 9, and they're all autistic. And lately, my oldest one has taken to texting myself, my wife, and my in-laws, my wife's parents, every morning at 9 to tell us that we don't need to bother to go to school because we can just watch this movie from the 60s called The Story of Mankind.
0: That's okay. That's what he's on.
1: She's like this. It's like purely, she's a purely ironic appreciation of this movie. She gets that it's ridiculous that she's sending us this message, but she also does send it to us every single day.
0: Yari's like that with his granddad and his mom. They have a pretty interesting group chat going on. Me and him are like kind of utility. We like just do. He communicates a lot with them, though. Like, he grew up a lot in Tennessee at first until he started, like, so he lived with me out here. It's been cool. It's been different, man. LA's different, but he likes this type of stuff. He likes all the activities we can go to, especially the museums. And he's pretty heavy on that type of, he needs to be outside. Like, he wants to be on the go. He wants to see something. You know what I'm saying? Get his stimulation.

0: a record with SZA on the new album.
1: Yeah, man.
0: It's a beautiful song. And I was so thrilled to read that one of the inspirations for the song was a Prince song called If I Was Your Girlfriend.
1: Hell yeah.
0: That's my favorite Prince song.
1: I mean, for real?
0: Yeah, yeah.
1: Yeah, me too.
0: 100%. And it's one of probably my five favorite songs of any kind.
1: Yeah. I've played it out the past year, year and a half for sure. I've been trying to give Mona Leo, a rapper, like, I've been overplaying like her new song, Everything Pink Hood. It stopped me from playing so much of it. But yeah, totally identify.
0: I interviewed Wendy and Lisa once from The Revolution.
1: Ooh.
0: And someone had asked one of them on a red carpet whether Prince was gay. And they said, no, he loves women. He's more like a little lesbian. Jokingly, they are both lesbians.
1: Yeah.
0: And they love Prince and loved him. And it had ended up with they were like legally required not to say anything about Prince for like 5 years.
1: Jesus.
0: And I asked him what they meant by that. And they said, you know, there was something that he craved about the intimacy of women's relationships with each other, not just romantic relationships, but including romantic relationships. And that's kind of what that song is about. It's kind of about his desire for or admiration for the kind of intimacy that women sometimes have between each other that is more difficult for men to access often.
1: Yeah.
0: For whatever reason. And it's like such a visceral song for that reason, for me anyway, because it's about like a kind of transformation of the deepest part of yourself.
1: Yeah.
0: You know, and a longing for something. What do you hear when you hear that song?
1: I mean, you kind of hit it on the nose. It's almost everything except like, let me be in your skin, like type of closeness, you know? Like it definitely is like, see, I didn't think of that perspective though that you said regarding the desire, the level of intimacy that women have with each other. And I'm like, damn, I really thought, I was thinking of it of like, having that relationship kind of specifically with a woman, but then I expounded out of that, but like that's a crazy perspective. I never thought of it that way, but I get that. I like that.

0: It's also kind of like a scared thirstiness in that song, like a sort of jealous intensity, you know, that is very Princey, you know.
1: I always thought, always when I listen to it, it always felt like, why can't I have every, like, every part of you? Why can't I be your best friend, your, like, you know, your, more or less your everything? And when, after I made my little tune of it, it put me in a place of kind of looking for that after moving on from the album, looking for, I've been in and out of relationships, like, most of my 20s and everything, and running from difficult points, too many arguments, instead of me like adjusting my approach, I kind of just ran away. So definitely like the Prince, like that kind of music, and trying to make that kind of music kind of centered my brain as to wanting, like, you're married.
0: Yeah.
1: Like, I want to be married, but then I don't want to be married. Cause like something about like the artsy fartsy part of myself is like, it feels like a leash, but I want, like, my parents are married. Like, I romanticize having like they're the biggest Prince fans, and they're like, their intimacy, and like, they're really the definition of best friends. So I kind of want some of that.
0: It's Bullseye. I'm Jesse Thorne. I'm talking with Isaiah Rashad. His newest album is called It's Been Awful. I read that the record that changed your life when you were a young teenager was AT Aliens, the Outkast album. Is that true?
1: Man, there's some truth to that. But yes,

0: Today I was listening, and it might have been a little bit of Preacher Son from Wyclef, and a little bit of Carnival from Wyclef too. Those Outkast, Fugees, Wyclef, Badu, Pinnacle, but definitely ATL. I should let you finish your question.
1: No, I was asking for whether that was the case.
0: Close, like it's kind of amalgamation of all of that. I didn't realize, man. I was listening to Gone to November yesterday, man, and I'm like, damn. I'm like, this is my whole low key. I'm like, I need to give more. Like, when people ask me, I need to give more praise to Wyclef.
1: Let's talk about ATLiens for a second.
0: Let's go.
1: There's parts of that record that I think about flour and water to make that slow dough every day of my life, in my like partnerships, creative partnerships in my life,
0: Yeah.
1: coming together like flour and water, make that slow dough.
0: Big boy.
1: Yep. Shout out to Big Boy. And
0: He don't get enough praise for his attributions.
1: we love him here on Bullseye with Jesse Thorne. The thing that to me is so special about that album in particular, even more so than their first record,
0: Yeah.
1: which is also an incredible album,
0: Especially when you take into account that his high school is making it.
1: I know, is how much of themselves they share, how much of their hearts they share. You know, Elevators was a single. You know what I mean?
0: No, that was crazy. I re-fell in love with us like with it when I was going through a Chopped and Screwed phase when I was like 12, 13. And that's how I got back into Outkast from listening to the Southern Playalistic. My cousin just had like three of the other albums screwed. And I guess being able that probably attributed to it. Listening to it slow and hearing every word made going back and listening to it how it was like crazier. And I'm like, ATLiens, I'm looking at the wrong one.
1: And Chopped and Screwed versions of albums are records where DJs have slowed the BPM down.
0: Slowed and a lot of times chopped. Like you might hear, it's a DJing technique. So you'll hear like they'll either bring back their favorite part back like six, seven times, or the song's usually extended to about two extra minutes when you play it like that. It's a crazy way to listen to it, especially when you get a good chop DJ. Shout out to that.
2: Slater.

0: Was part of what inspired you as a 13-year-old or however old you were, that really intimate, personal, open-hearted quality that they bring to those albums?
1: I think it was aesthetic. As a kid, like we didn't have cable. So whenever I got to go to somebody's house with that, you know what I'm saying, access to that, I was always on the music videos. And they just look cool, man. And they look like they were manifesting some other shit. And when I actually got to listen to it, yeah, around 13 is when I actually just started listening to lyrics. And that, just how they painted it, they were so close to me. Savannah and just Atlanta, it's only an hour and a half from Chattanooga. So the things that they were saying and the places they would bring up, it's places that we had family in Lithonia. And it made it seem very possible to me. Everything from that era, Usher coming out of Chattanooga and the Mileway stuff when we were little. Well, when I was little, it was so anything's possible.
0: We'll finish up with Isaiah Rashad in just a minute. Later, we will talk with writer and Spy magazine founder Kurt Anderson about the classic book he wishes he wrote. Stay with us. It's Bullseye from MaximumFun.org and NPR.
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3: 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We'll hear from comedian Elliot Glazer. He feels like he missed out on the first day of Gay 101. 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
0: It's Bullseye. I'm Jesse Thorne. My guest is Isaiah Rashad. He's an acclaimed rapper and a label mate of acts like SZA, Kendrick Lamar, and Ab Soul. He has a new album out. It's Been Awful, dropped this past May. Let's get back into our conversation. There's something that you have talked about when you talked about this new record that I have not heard a lot of people in hip hop talk about. And it's basically this. I have been a hip hop fan most of my life. And when you love hip hop, you can get into a kind of defensive posture about the misogyny that sometimes comes with hip hop culture.
1: Yeah.
0: Because you don't want to let that flush away the impact of the extraordinary art that is being made. And because you feel defensive about the fact that you might be complicit in it. And for many, many reasons.
1: Yeah.
0: And when misogyny in hip hop is discussed, it's often discussed two ways. One is scoldingly, judgmentally, dismissively. And one is dismissively the other way around, which is to say, look, we're all just having fun. It's not that serious. It's not even really misogynistic, whatever, right? And, you know, within hip hop, it's often holier than thou or completely dismissive.
1: Yeah.
0: And I have read you a couple of times talking about this record say, I said stuff that I'm embarrassed of and wouldn't say.
1: Yeah, man. Totally lean. It's easy just to lean on I guess you more or less lean on misogyny when you're trying to fill in lines. Because it's all, you know, being young, especially when you start, it's like, what do you know? As a 17, 18-year-old, 19-year-old, 20-year-old, what do you know to fill in this gap of material? And I feel like a lot of times, instead of us exploring the curiosities or even like being able to put that into words that I don't know, but I want to know something, we go into and or just like coming at it, even in like just the emotional side of it, so cold, like we don't need anybody or that nothing really matters outside of like outside of whatever we're trying to gain. And that's not a reality how most people, you know, you meet a lot of these people, a lot of artists, like we're the most emotional, needy kind of people. And I feel like it just comes from a place of hurt, more a place of insecurity.
0: And I would say, you can tell me if I'm barking up the wrong tree, but I would say when I heard you rapping about that in the past, I heard you in large part rapping about yourself, that those expressions of misogyny were ways of talking about your own discomfort and pain. But that also isn't to absolve you of them. Like, they still have the same impact. You know what I mean? Like,
1: and I didn't like, I'm more than anything, bro. I just didn't like when I was at a show. And again, I go from like this Heavenly Father. I use that as an example because that's, you know what I mean? And then I go to like this whatever other type of song. And the material be so different. And I could see like some people enjoyed it, but it always be like one or two people that be like, you brought me to this? Like, you know what I mean? You brought me, I didn't know this. I thought they was just doing this. I didn't know he was doing this too. And it's like, it's duality to the human, you know what I'm saying? The human experience. But at the same time, it's like, I guess a good part of it is being able to show my audience or the people that look up to me like growth. Yeah. Like, and not like faking it. It's like, I really was like, this is going to be my detriment. If I come out and if I'm hitting on these angles, especially like with how I live my day-to-day life now, it's not a reflection of it. So why am I doing it?
0: Do you want to be a big rap star?
1: Yeah. I used to be afraid of saying it, but like, yeah, I don't know if I want to be like in everybody's face every day, but I want my music to reach as many people as possible. In effect, in a positive way, as many people as possible and bring people together. So, yeah. If you mean stars and gravity.
0: That's not what I meant, though.
1: That's what I meant.
0: Okay.
1: Yeah.
0: I mean, like, big rap star is a difficult and unpleasant job in many ways. I mean, that's why Andre quit.
1: I feel like, yeah, it's when you don't have boundaries and I don't feel like you got to be outside every day. I feel like there are people who've showed me that you don't have to be doing everything to be relevant. I just want to make the best music possible, you know? And I feel like that'll enforce the gravity, you know? That's it. To me, a star is gravity. It ain't, we all going to shine, man. We can't outshine each other. It's just who can bring the most people to the show. That's the only sport part of it. That's the only part I like. Sporty wise, outside of that, it's all expression and not really a lot of competition because I don't really know who I would like compare my music to. I kind of wrote myself into a corner with that. I'm working on collaborations though.
0: Well, Isaiah, I'm sure grateful for your time. Thank you for coming and thank you for your,
1: are we
0: your
1: done?
0: Wonderful records. I really love them.
1: He's kicking me out. No, thank you, brother.
0: Isaiah Rashad, everyone. His new album is called It's Been Awful. It's a wonderful album. All of his work is incredible. One of those folks we've been hoping would come on our show for years. So happy he did. Go check out that new record. It's Bullseye. I'm Jesse Thorne. So every now and then, you have probably had the feeling. You see something or you hear something or you read something that is so inspiring and so life-changing, you think, oh, why couldn't that be me? Why couldn't I be the person who made that great thing? And I mean, of course, you did not, but that's okay. It's a common phenomenon. And you know what? Even people who make amazing things have other amazing things that they wish they'd made. So much so that we decided to turn it into a regular segment on Bullseye. It's called I Wish I Made That. Guests on Bullseye, guests who have made great things themselves, talk about the work that they wish they'd made. On deck is Kurt Anderson. Kurt is a writer and editor. In 1986, he and Graydon Carter co-founded Spy Magazine. It was, of course, a brilliant satirical magazine that may have done more to impact the culture of 1980s and 90s New York than any other publication. For years, Kurt was my colleague on public radio as the host of PRI's Studio 360, and he has also written about a dozen books, both fiction and nonfiction. His latest is a novel called The Breakup. It's set about 20 years into the future. After two decades of marriage, protagonists Natalie and Asher are separated. Only in this future, the United States is separated too. He lives in San Francisco. She lives in the Free American Republic. And their kid is 17, so it's time for a college tour. What could possibly go wrong? When we asked Kurt Anderson about what he wishes he'd made, he picked a book. Not a big shock for a writer. And boy, did he pick a banger. Here's Kurt Anderson.
5: I'm Kurt Anderson. I'm a writer. And my thing is The Electric Kool-Aid Acid Test by Tom Wolfe. I chose it because it was, in my little life, a seminal read. The Electric Kool-Aid Acid Test, which is Tom Wolfe's first full-length book, is the story of the early hippie days in the Bay Area, in San Francisco and surroundings. Its central figure is Ken Kesey, who had become already a famous young novelist voice of his generation, really well known for One Flew Over the Cuckoo's Nest and had done a second novel. He was a big deal, but he was also the wise man center leader of a certain large fraction of the counterculture in this epicenter of the counterculture. So it's a story of these people and his merry pranksters who he takes around on adventures and what that world in those early days of 64, 65, 66, 67, Friends of the Grateful Dead, Friends of the Hell's Angels, what that felt like then to an audience who had no clue, really. I mean, who had children who were whatever, but really had no clue of what that world was like. And it was as good a definitive introduction to the rest of the world, the straight world, of that culture that became obviously mass and gigantic and enduringly influential as there has been. Giving you all the context, I had an older brother who was kind of a perfectly wonderful hippie who had a psychedelic band in Omaha called Naked Afternoon. I was 14, almost 15, a kid in Omaha. My favorite writer was Kurt Vonnegut. It was 1969. The book had come out a year earlier. I had started smoking, as we then called it, pot, about a year earlier. And I was on my school newspaper. So all of those are relevant contexts for why I was attracted to the idea of this book. I'd heard of Tom Wolfe. I'd heard of his previous book, How One Heard of Things, back in 1969. I have no idea, but, you know, I had. And so I checked it out at the Omaha Public Library down the street, and it blew my little mind. And I'd never read anything like it. I'd certainly never read nonfiction like it. You know, it reminded me of Kurt Vonnegut and its sensibility. It reminded me of the only old important novel I'd read at that point, which was Huckleberry Finn. Reminded me of Mark Twain. So I thought, man, this is great. By that point, I had started reading Rolling Stone magazine, so I was, you know, I had my gateway media drug to that world and my brother and everything else. But it's an extraordinarily rigorous book, and I didn't think, oh, this is rigorous. But what I thought soon after is I thought, why did I like this? What is so great about this? And it's hard to distinguish that from what I think now was so great about it, but I know I felt it then as well, which was it didn't make me want to be a hippie. I was as one did, you know, growing my hair long and trying to be cool and, you know, look, I'm countercultural too, despite being a nerd. But it did make me want to be a writer. I could tell that it was different than, like, the underground paper writing that I read, or Rolling Stone, that it was so much more ambitious and not just, you know, stoned out, far out, cool man, the language spoken and written of the time, you know? I guess I was enough of a, you know, junior elitist at age 15 that all really appealed to me. In fact, I could read a passage for you if you'd like. They took a test run up into Northern California, and right away, this wild-looking thing with the wild-looking people was great for stirring up consternation and vague befuddling resentment among the citizens. The pranksters were now out among them, and it was exhilarating. Look at the mothers staring, and there was going to be holy terror in the land. But there would also be people who would look up out of their poor work-a-daddy lives in some town, some old guy, somebody's stenographer, and see this bus and register delight or just pure open invitation wonder. Either way, the intrepid travelers figured there was hope for these people. They weren't totally turned off. The bus also had great possibilities for altering the usual order of things. For example, there were the cops. One afternoon, the pranksters were on a test run in the woods up north, and a forest fire had started, smoke beginning to pour out of the woods. Everybody on the bus had taken acid, and they were zonked. A siren? It's a highway patrolman, which immediately seems like the funniest thing in the history of the world. Smoke is pouring out of the woods, but the cop is bugged about this freaking bus. Man, the license plate is on wrong, and there's no light over your license plate, and this turn signal look bad. And how about the brakes? Let's see that handbrake there. Neil Cassidy, the driver, is already into a long monologue for the guy. Only he's throwing in all kinds of sirs. Well, yes, sir. This is a Hammond bivalve serrated brake. You understand, sir? Yes, sir. Holds up to 28,000 pounds. By this time, everybody is off the bus, rolling in the brown grass by the shoulder, laughing, giggling, yahooing, zonked to the skies on acid because, man, the woods are burning, the whole world is on fire, and a Cassidy monologue on automotive safety is rising up from out of his throat like weenie smoke, as if the great god Speed were frying in his innards. And the cop, all he can see is a bunch of crazies in costumes, boys and girls, men and women, 12 or 14 of them. So he wheels around and says, "What are you, show people?" "That's right, officer," Keezy says. "We're show people. It's been a long road to hoe, I can tell you, but that's the business." "Well," says the cop, "you fix up those things," and he starts backing off toward his car, cutting one last look at the crazies, "and watch it next time." And he guns off. That was it. How can you give a traffic ticket to a bunch of people rolling in brown grass wearing day-glow masks with red phosphorescent elan, giggling, keening in their costumes in private world while the god Speed sizzles like a short-order French fry in the gut of some guy who doesn't stop talking to breathe? A traffic ticket? The pranksters felt more immune than ever. To me, it was beautiful then, and, you know, so many things from one's youth, so many things from the late 60s are kind of cringy now. And to me, that seems as beautiful and evocative of a scene now as it did then. Maybe more so, because I know, you know, more how hard it is to write that well. This writing was certainly different than any newspaper or magazine writing. Wow, I understood, you know, that there are all kinds of skills to being a writer that I hadn't yet acquired. But here's like, well, son, here's a whole other box of possibilities that you might someday explore. Well, it's a thing I wish I'd made and would be very unlikely to, is the fact that I'm not ultimately, as a writer, back when I was a journalist, somebody who's very good at reporting and spending 3 weeks riding around with these hippies. I would go do the interviews necessary for the things I was doing in my jobs, writing for Time Magazine, for instance, early on. But, like, I'm more of a wuss than that, and I'm more like, I like interviews to be set up properly so I can just show up and, oh, yes, I was expecting you when I did interviews, which is why I never became that kind of actual reportorial shoe leather journalist, more than I did enough to do the jobs I had early on. Most of my fiction, almost all of my fiction, is highly realistic. He didn't use a tape recorder, but again, in 1967, and certainly among a bunch of hippies in the Bay Area, tape recorders were not yet part of this gear, the kit of reporters. It just wasn't. It was scribbling in a certain very standardized little spiral vertical notebook. But it was so much more than just the facts, ma'am. It was to convey in all of its richness, really as cinematic or painterly as it is novelistic, I think, the reality, the truth, in an empirical way, not a kind of woo-woo, you know, or make-it-up way, of these scenes and these people and these characters that he knew and had witnessed and hung out with. So the fact that he conveyed it correctly, and as far as I know, it wasn't as though, oh, he got us all wrong, you know, misrepresented and all that. That was not the reaction among those people. The Electric Kool-Aid Acid Test, along with Gay Talese's early work and Joan Didion's early work and others, changed writing and what was possible a great deal. It really did. I mean, he was being fair. Fairness that didn't mean some kind of dry, centrist, pseudo-objective thing, which you know, much journalism should be and is, but God knows, and thank God, a great space for nonfiction writing that does much more than that. Now, we, you know, back then there was no genre called creative nonfiction. I mean, he and Joan Didion and Gay Talese and others were inventing that before it had a name. That's how I learned to write.
0: Kurt Anderson on the thing he wishes he'd made, The Electric Kool-Aid Acid Test by Tom Wolfe. 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That's the end of another episode of Bullseye. Bullseye recorded at Maximum Fun World Headquarters in the historic Jewelry District of downtown Los Angeles. Here in Los Angeles, I've been seeing things a little clearer because I got glasses. If you watch Bullseye on YouTube, you would already know that. So go smash that subscribe button. Our show is produced by Speaking Into Microphones. Our senior producer is Kevin Ferguson. Our producers are Jesus Ambrosio and Richard Roby. Our video producer is Daniel Spear. Special thanks to Jacob Derwin at Technica House US for recording our segment with Kurt Anderson. We get booking help on Bullseye from Mara Davis. She worked long and hard. Many, many years I've been bothering Mara to book Isaiah Rashad. She finally was able to make it happen through many years of hard work. So thank you, Mara, for that. Our interstitial music comes from our friend Dan Wally, also known as DJW. You can find his music at djwsounds.bandcamp.com. Our theme music, written and recorded by The Go Team. It's called Huddle Formation. Thank you to The Go Team. 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

0: 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A classic combat sport is making a major resurgence in the U.S. Arm wrestling. It's not just you versus your cousins anymore, hand gripping hand, struggling to keep your elbows on the table. Egal Kaufman from IdeaStream Public Media has this story.
1: For a sport that's at least 1,300 years old, it's hard to believe its most memorable a 1987 Sylvester Stallone movie.
2: Then in the years just before the Civil War. For much of the 1850s, political parties fought for power and patronage, not just with speeches and campaigns, but with pistols, clubs, and intimidation. At the center of these battles were the Know-Nothings. Officially known as the American Party, this nativist, anti-Catholic, and anti-immigrant political movement dominated Baltimore politics for much of the 1850s and helped cement Baltimore's reputation as mob town. On the latest episode of Maryland Unfolded, host Mark Steiner discusses this turbulent chapter of history with Matthew Krentzen, a political scientist and author of Baltimore, A Political History. Here's a sample of that conversation.
3: Let's talk a bit about the Know-Nothing movement, which I think is really important.
4: Yeah.
3: So let's talk a bit about that and the role they played politically in the state and actually how it emanated to the country, but in the state.
4: Yeah. Actually, the name, the Know-Nothings, came from the fact that it was a secret organization. We know nothing, but they knew a thing or two. What they knew was how to win elections. The Know-Nothings seized power largely through violence. They were backed by volunteer fire companies, were really gangs. Behind the volunteer fire companies were other gangs, street gangs, the Plug Uglies, the Calathumpians, the Blood Tubs, the Rip Raps.
3: Great names.
4: Who were mobilized to fight Democrats. In 1856, during the mayoral and congressional elections, there was about 20 fatalities during elections, and over 200 people were injured, some of them very seriously. There was street fighting right in the vicinity of Mount Vernon Place. Gunmen were crouching behind those famous white marble steps and taking shots at one another in the shadow of the Washington Monument. It was a bloody takeover, and it worked. The Know-Nothings got control of government. It also got control of the state, actually. This was a complete takeover of local government. The Democrats stopped running candidates. It was too dangerous. No candidate for mayor. Only one candidate for city council from the Irish 8th Ward.
3: So what led to the demise of the Know-Nothings?
4: The state legislature again. They were Democrats. They saw that the Know-Nothings were running things in Baltimore and electing members to the state legislature. They obviously didn't like that. People went to Annapolis to testify about the terrible Know-Nothing tactics to control the government, how they're killing people and stuff like that, including innocent civilians who just happened to be passing by and got hit by bullets. The state legislature waited until the session was over. They didn't want to do this during the session because then there would be a special election in Baltimore with the Know-Nothings would still control. So they waited until the end of the session when they kicked out the Know-Nothings and then passed legislation that took over the running of the police department from the city. It became a state, in fact, a state agency. The police commissioners were state appointees. Then it put the police commissioners in charge of the administration of elections. So they were the people who selected the election judges. That's what finally got rid of the Know-Nothings. That's when they lost control of the city.
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0: 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I'm Gabe Ortiz.

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0: hero wears a cape. A huge thank you to Nicholas Bostic for sharing your story to Snap. He currently runs his own lawn care business in Lafayette, Indiana. That piece was edited by Anna Sussman, scored by Nick Marks, and produced by Bo Walsh. Now, when Snap returns, we've got the winning hand, and we're about to double down. The Snap Judgment continues. Stay tuned.
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4: 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Good afternoon, I'm Gabe Ortiz. Currently in Baltimore, it's 82 degrees with a few clouds out. Today's sunny with a high near 88. Tonight, a slight chance of showers after midnight with a low around 72. Tomorrow, Sunday, showers and storms likely.

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0: 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Maryland's NPR News Station. Coming up next on WYPR, we have This American Life. It's 1 o'clock.
2: From WBEZ Chicago, it's This American Life. I'm Tobin Lowe, sitting in for Ira Glass. The story of Sarah and Ethan's relationship starts with heartbreak. She had just gotten out of a 12-year relationship. He was separated after 13 years of marriage. Neither of them were particularly interested in jumping into something new too fast. But their mutual friends thought, hey, they have that in common. They're both in their 40s, both a little wobbly from their last relationships. They should date. Here's Ethan.
3: I think they saw us both as like people who didn't know what they were doing and thought maybe these two can figure it out together.
2: That's both like sweet and maybe a little insulting.
3: Yeah. I'm going to take it as sweet.
2: They hit it off, kept seeing each other, doing datey stuff, dinners, museums, walks in the park. And as weeks and then months went by, they advanced to the stage of hanging out with no particular plans. At one point, a kind of big thing happened. A friend
4: Live
2: of Sarah's
4: from
2: died.
4: NPR News in Washington.
2: Ethan knew
4: I'm
2: how hard
4: Linda
2: she was
4: Kenya.
2: Taking it. So he asked her, you want to go to a ball game? Take your mind off things? And it felt nice to let him take care of her in that way. It's now been 10 months. So you're in contact pretty much every day. You see each other regularly. You're not seeing anybody else. Is he your boyfriend then?
5: No.
2: Obviously, this is Sarah. What do you refer to him as?
5: I guess I use his name.
2: Okay.
5: And I will often say he's the person I'm sort of seeing.
2: The sort of feels crucial there.
5: Or kind of.
2: Uh-huh.
5: Or I guess I'm. There's always a bit of a qualifier.
3: Gosh. I think both of us have sort of avoided using the boyfriend-girlfriend terms.
2: In fact, a couple weeks ago, they had a conversation about whether it was time to have the what are we conversation. And they decided to put it off. Ethan and Sarah are your classic example of let's not put a label on it. You know couples like this. And I understand that people do this. But I'm always a little like, why are you doing this dance? Like, if it looks like a boyfriend duck and it quacks like a boyfriend duck, it's just a boyfriend duck, right?
5: Some of my friends will refer to him as my boyfriend, but...
2: You're making a face.
5: Not very comfortable with it.
2: Why do you think that is? What does it bring up for you? What is the feeling?
5: It feels like if we put a label on it, gosh, we're going into the tunnel again. Like... It feels like it could last a long time, and that's a little scary. And if I'm someone's girlfriend, I want to be prioritized in a certain way, and I'm going to be reciprocal in that, is not something that I'm comfortable with right now.
2: There are other considerations they're thinking about, like Ethan's daughter, who is 10, and still doesn't really know about Sarah. He's thought a lot about what putting a label on this thing with Sarah would trigger.
3: If Dad had a girlfriend, I think that that would feel very significant to her. Yeah, I think that that would, I think it would feel like a big deal to a 10-year-old.
2: When I was hearing this described to me at first, I was like, to be honest, I was like, oh, this sounds very like teenagery, immature, like we don't want to call it anything. And now the more that I've talked to you, it's like, oh, it's a very... mature and sort of being honest with yourself about what you want and what comes with putting a label on it.
5: Oh, yeah, absolutely. Because there's expectations, and having no expectations is so much nicer right now.
2: I get what she's saying. Labels, they're powerful. They can distill you down to a single word, can get stuck on you without your permission. I still think about the day when my dad introduced me as his husky boy. I thought about that label for years. Today on our show, we have a story of a woman who spent more than a decade trying to get a particular label put on her. And we see what happens when a label that's holding someone's life together gets peeled away. And also, today, I have the all-powerful label of host, so I am commanding you to stay with us.

0: Well, today's show, the person holding the label of producer was me. I was edited by our executive editor, Emmanuel Barry. The people who put today's show together include Fia Benin, Dana Chivas, Emmanuel Jochi, Cassie Howley, Adrian Lilly, Seth Lind, Molly Marcello, Andrea Marks, Catherine Raimondo, Stowe Nelson, Nadia Raymond, Anthony Roman, Ryan Rummery, Ruby Schwartz, Alyssa Shipp, Christopher Swatala, our managing editor, Sarah Abdurrahman, our senior editors, David Kestenbaum and Nancy Updike. Special thanks this week to Betsy Johnson, Alan Phillips, Lindsay Nader and Marta Hmielewicz at Autism Speaks, Corey Andreas, Seyun Gong, Leading Age, Melissa Honig, Evelyn Marte, Amina Dubuisson, Eve Vila, and the other workers on TPS who shared their experiences with us. 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He's off this week working on his new radio show, That American Life. He says our show is old news.
1: I'm like, I already know this. Like, why are we talking about this?
0: 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Ira Glass will be back next week with more stories of This American Life.

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4: So my little brother, Sean, jumps out of the car. And one thing to know about my little brother is that he is a nuclear physicist, so he's never been in a fight before. And you could tell because he hadn't, like, workshopped any of his insults.
5: 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I'm your host, Jennifer Hickson. In this hour, stories of drive, including joyful rides that are cut short by the ugliness of segregation.
6: 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Are you playing in one of the bands? My daddy didn't answer. We don't want any trouble down here, so I would say to you, turn that car around, boy, and you go back to Savannah.
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7: Live from NPR News in Washington, I'm Linda Kenyon. The Navy is sending the USS George Washington to replace the USS Abraham Lincoln in the Middle East. The Lincoln has been deployed for more than 8 months amid growing reports of poor living conditions aboard and declining morale. The move comes as President Trump continues to defend the war in Iran. NPR's Emily Fang reports.
8: Speaking on Long Island at a rally for law enforcement officers, Trump claimed the U.S. was defeating Iran and laughingly spoke about the Strait of Hormuz.
9: Pretty soon I'll be declaring the Hormuz Strait a territory of the United States.
8: Yet negotiations with Iran through intermediary countries have hit a snag over control of the waterway. Iranian officials have said they won't negotiate with the U.S., and Tehran maintains effective control of a major northerly route through the strait. Earlier this month, Iran and Oman reviewed a potential agreement that would open the strait under terms that would ban American and Israeli ships and charge shippers a fee of up to 7% of the cargo's value. Emily Fang, NPR News, Washington.
7: High winds and rain are starting to come ashore on the Big Island of Hawaii. As Hawaii Public Radio's Bill Dorman reports, Tropical Storm Lala is expected to intensify as the day goes on.
10: Governor Josh Green says the entire state of Hawaii will feel the impact of Lala as it moves across or close to the island chain this weekend. Hawaii Island is expected to get the strongest winds and heaviest rains throughout much of the day on Saturday. The National Hurricane Center says 10 to 20 inches of rainfall is likely on the island, with some spots getting as much as 25 inches. One unusual characteristic of this storm is the large size of its wind field. That means that whatever happens with the center of the storm, its impacts will be felt more than 200 miles in all directions. For NPR News, I'm Bill Dorman in Honolulu.
7: The Venezuelan government says it has freed 131 people incarcerated for political reasons, including a group of women accused of plotting a coup against former leader Nicolas Maduro. NPR's Carrie Khan has the latest.
11: Venezuela's interim government said the freed prisoners had been granted, quote, alternative measures from incarceration as a sign of progress for national reconciliation. But opposition leaders with the group Vente Venezuela said it independently verified the release of only 43 free detainees. The rights group Foro Penal posted a similar number on X. U.S. Secretary of State Marco Rubio said the number was much higher and touted the release of more than 1,000 prisoners since the U.S. removal of former President Maduro earlier this year. One opposition leader, who himself was recently released from prison, called for all political prisoners to be freed, quote, without exception and without delay. Carrie Kahn, NPR News, Rio de Janeiro.
7: You're listening to NPR. The CDC says medications that suppress your immune system can increase your risk of serious mosquito and tick-borne diseases. NPR's Ping Wong reports.
12: West Nile virus season started strong and early this year and is expected to continue through early fall. The virus is spread by mosquitoes and can cause a flu-like disease that's mild for most. But those with weakened immune systems are more likely to develop serious illness that can lead to long-term neurological problems and even death. According to CDC, the risk of severe West Nile and other mosquito and tick-borne diseases is especially high for patients taking B-cell depleting drugs used to treat some cancers, arthritis, and other autoimmune conditions. The drugs dampen the immune system's ability to fight off new infections. Health officials advise everyone to use bug spray and wear long sleeves to prevent bites from infected mosquitoes and ticks. Ping Huang, NPR News.
7: A new study published in the journal Neurology seems to support the theory that Alzheimer's disease may be due, at least in part, to a sudden drop of estrogen after menopause. This may help account for a higher prevalence of Alzheimer's in women than in men. Researchers analyzed the health records of more than 5,000 older women who had undergone hysterectomies earlier in life. They found those who had received estrogen-only hormone replacement therapy at menopause had 35% lower odds of having some of the hallmarks of Alzheimer's disease than those who did not receive hormone replacement. I'm Linda Kenyon, NPR News in Washington.
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14: 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Here's Tracy.
15: I was a little nerdy child. I did not engage in a lot of spontaneity. I might have just been born this way. I also moved around a lot, so by fourth grade, I'd already been in five schools. And I found a lot of comfort in both the band hall, where I played flute and piccolo, and also in the library. I decided at age 10 that I needed to pick a career path. This is what you do when you don't actually have playmates. You think of into the future of happier days. And I decided that I loved Barbara Walters and that she would need to be replaced. God bless that woman, man. She didn't retire until a couple of years ago. But in 1974, I was 10. I did the math. And I figured out that when I was 30, she'd be 65 and ready to retire. So I had it mapped out. Then I got to high school, and you know how fun that is. And I sort of thought, I don't think I'm the person that can actually stand in front of a microphone. I just don't think that's my thing. And so I was also loving Mary Tyler Moore and Lou Grant and Ted Baxter. And I thought, that's it. I am going to be a newscast writer. And this is going to be my thing. And so I went to college in the fall of 1982. And I decided that the best way to really kick off my newscasting career is I would apply at the radio station that the college had. And the one problem was that they just played music on the radio station, really all the time, from 8 a.m. until midnight. It was just music. Now, this was in Dallas, Texas. They did not even do football scores. There was no news at all, and so finally in January of 1983, and Barbara Walters still on the air, good Lord, I decided I needed to take matters into my own hands. And so I called and I left an answering machine message for the station manager. And I gave him a little elevator pitch, which kind of went like this. Listen, I get that your demographic is the young, hip college people of today. And I get that you're competing with MTV, which at that point was 1 year old. But this is what I think. Even if you're cool and you're going to, like, parties or whatever it is that everybody else is doing that I'm not invited to, even if you're a cool rock and roll person, you kind of need to know if it's raining because you'll want to put your little marijuana cigarettes in a Ziploc bag before you go to your fun outdoor concert, or so I'm told. Now, this actually worked because the station manager called me back. I'm envisioning I'm talking to Lou Grant, and we make an appointment for me to come in the following Wednesday at 3. Now, it's not that I have a good memory. It's just that Wednesday and 3 are important things to remember. So I go in, and my station manager is not Lou Grant by any stretch. He is more like, you know, in Scooby-Doo, there's his friend Shaggy. It's like Shaggy, only he's drinking a beer. And I know I'm a little bit of a nerd, but he's drinking the beer during my interview, which I'm trying to look slightly cool, you know? And then as he's drinking his beer, the phone rings and he actually takes the call and it's short, okay, Friday. And then he spins so that he's not even looking at me anymore. And this is really getting awkward very fast. And he's packing up his backpack and he puts it over his shoulder. He stands up all shaggy and ripped jeans and everything. And he says, well, that's my dream job. I'm starting in Houston on Friday. And I said, like 2 days from Wednesday, Friday? And he said, yeah, so I gotta go because I gotta, you know, find a place to live and stuff. And then he reaches into his shaggy jeans and he throws me the keys. And I'm not being figurative here. I mean, he gave me a key ring and he said, this one's to the front door. Please play the music until midnight and lock up when you're done. And I said, is there a host? Because again, I'm still Mary Tyler Moore and I'm typing and I'm handing my witty words to Ted Baxter. And he said, no, I was the host and I'm leaving. So don't overthink it, kid. The one rocker switch, you push up and the mic comes on and then you talk. And then the red button is if you want to cough and it's a 3. So yeah, just spin some records for another 9 hours. And then he leaves. And so there's an album on the turntable, which some of you may remember. And first of all, I'm a little pissed off because I put a lot of time and effort into this new station proposal that I had put together for Shaggy, and now he's not even here to hear it. Second of all, as a nerdy, librarian-loving band flute-playing person, did I know rock and roll? I didn't. My musical expertise stopped with John Philip Sousa, who I think died in 1890. So then I'm mad because I feel like I have been booby-trapped. Well, if you want this little news nugget here, you're gonna have to do something that it terrifies me. So and then I go from mad to terrified because the other thing he said is, listen, you can't have more than 5 seconds of silence or you're gonna hear from the FCC in the morning. Yeah, no pressure. And you know how many rocker switches there are on a board? There are a lot. So I look at it and I think, okay, I have two choices, both involving crashing and burning failure. The first choice is that I just leave because no one knows I'm here. I don't work here. I sure as don't know anything about no rock and roll stuff. And I can leave. But then, being a good kind of Lutheran person, I was like, but who would I give the keys to? Because you can't leave a radio station unlocked, because then whose fault would that be? It would probably be mine. So then, plan B is that I will just suck it up. And I figure that my public humiliation is going to be less than the FCC yelling at me for some kind of 5-second silence. And so I'm so scared of the music that I wait for the album to go to the end where it makes that that noise. And I had a fistful of press releases and a window. And so I looked out and I said, good afternoon and welcome to your campus radio station. We've had a mild January day here in Dallas with temperatures in the 50s. And then there were clouds and I'm like, looks like it's gonna be a rainy rush hour home. And then I just did it for 9 hours, and I put albums on, and I got albums and bands mixed up. I kept saying, here's that nice Breakfast in America group with their new Supertramp album. I probably cut off Bohemian Rhapsody more than once in my career because Sally Ride was going to be the first astronaut. The Dow Jones Industrial Average was now holding its head above 1,100, first time in history. I mean, music could wait. News was important. Now, here's the funny thing. There was no station manager, and I had the keys, and so nobody fired me. I just kept coming in. And then about 10 days into this, this girl stops me on campus, and she goes, wait a minute, I recognize your voice. Are you the Tracy from the radio? And I was like, oh, this is where it starts. And I said, maybe. And she goes, oh, my God, my whole sorority, we love your show. And we tune in all the time, and we love how you just play, like, really random music. So half the very small campus thought I was being irreverent on purpose, and the other half thought that I needed a little help. And at the end of the day, I connected with people like I never had before, and I actually had fun along the way.
5: That was Tracy Coisier. Tracy did launch a nerdy financial advice radio show for a hot minute, but eventually landed her dream job as a high school librarian. Tracy is also the proud mom of twin girls and an avid dragon doter. I asked her about her first concert. She said her parents were very strict. They even forbade her to attend a flute concert. But I think she made it out okay, because her first official concert was Prince in Austin, Texas. Pretty cool, Tracy.

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1: So I arrived at the hospital about 30 minutes before my shift. I'm a resident doctor, and the night shift is both exciting and just terrifying. I show up with my backpack full of snacks, a pager, and just a can-do attitude, and I sit and listen to the daytime team tell me about all the patients I'm going to take care of for the night. And one I remember from the week, and that's Mrs. P, and she is currently dying. She's also DNR DNI, which means that if her heart stops or if she stops breathing, I'm meant to do nothing, which is hard for a type A personality like me, who went into medicine to help people, to just not do anything. I actually met Miss P a couple nights previously. I had been called to her room by her nurse because she was having trouble breathing. I went in, and the first thing I noticed was that she had one of those homemade crochet quilts on her bed. And that's one of my favorite things I see in a patient's room, is something from home. It reminds me that they're loved. It's a nice, gentle reminder that they're somebody's someone. She felt better after some oxygen, and I left her room, only to run into some family members. I personally love talking to family members, but it's really hard when you're the nighttime doctor, because really, I just know enough to just get through the night. And oftentimes, people come in after work, which is really reasonable, and they want to talk to the doctor about what's going on with the person that they love. And all I can say is, they're still here. I have no idea what happened during the day, but I will get them through the night. And most of the time, that's true. So my night, that night, just starts off like it normally does. I have a pager that just is nonstop, and I run around. This is the only job I've had where I could work 18 hours and still wish I had two more. And as I'm going about all the things that I have to do, my pager goes off, and it's the nurse. She believes that Miss P has died, and she would like me to come evaluate. I look to my attending, who's so kind and offers to take the pager, and then he asks me if I'm okay with taking care of this. And I say, sure, I totally got this. And in my head, I'm like, oh, shit. I've never done this. I've seen it once, and there's a motto in medicine, see one, do one, teach one. And so in my head, I think, I don't know if I can do this, but it's expected of me, and I think I'm just going to try. But it feels impossible. So I do what any person would do, is that I Google how to declare someone dead. And I think there's a WikiHow. And like a good student, I take notes. And then go upstairs. When I enter the room, I realize that she's actually not alone. She has two family members with her. And at first, I'm really excited or glad that she does, because that meant she didn't die by herself. And then this just scares me, because it means that someone's going to be watching me as I fumble about. And so I approach her. I rub her chest and call out her name, and she doesn't answer. If you've seen any TV drama, there's normally like this big beeping thing that then flat lines, and the doctor takes off the cap, throws it down, and says, oh my God, we've lost her, time of death. And that's not what happens here. There's no machine, because since we knew she was dying, we didn't have her hooked up, because the beeping is just so annoying. And so I pull out my stethoscope, which has been with me since med school, and has been with me for births, but this is our first death together. If you've ever been to a doctor, the doctor's probably listened to your heart and lungs for, what, a total of 5 seconds? Like, oh, you've got them. But this time, I'm trying to listen to see if there's anything. So I listen to all the parts that you're supposed to get heard on all your visits, and I close my eyes and just sit in the silence, just thinking, whose breath am I hearing? And I hold her hand so I can feel for her radial pulse, if she has one, and my stethoscope's on her heart just to see if I can hear or feel anything. And all I feel is my own heartbeat that's just beating so fast. And I take a moment to try to collect myself, and I realize I haven't heard anything. She's not moving. So I look up, I look around the room where all of her stuff is. I take a look at the clock, and I turn to the nurse, and I call time of death. Which I think is just ridiculous, because she's died before I even walked into the room. But it's me saying the time of death that makes it so. And then I pull up a chair and sit with her loved ones. And I talk about as much as I can about her, because remember, I don't know her. And I tell her about that one time I met her. So at least they know that she just wasn't, you know, just a name, just this random person. They, of course, call her daughter on the phone and then hand the phone to me. This is someone else I haven't met. And so now I'm telling someone over the phone in the middle of the night that their loved one has passed away. I stay with them as long as they want me to, because people want time with, you know, the person they love by themselves, and I stand up to go. And they offer me their gratitude, which I begrudgingly accept, but I feel like it's not my place to take in this moment. I step outside, I go in the stairwell, sit down, and cry. There's a lot in my job that's impossible, and there's a lot that I'm asked to do that I just say, sure, and I just find a way to do it. And with every person I meet, it's because of them that I feel like I can do the next impossible thing. So I sit there and take a moment and thank Miss P. Because even in death, she took a moment to teach me on how to do something, to remind me that I can do that next impossible thing, even when I feel like I can't. And then I stand up, go back to the workroom, get handed the pager, and that time that had just stopped just speeds back up into double time. And I start all over again. Thank you.
0: Jennifer Leahy is a family medicine obstetrical physician just outside of Boston. Being a doctor and mom to a toddler during the pandemic was a huge challenge, but she's grateful to be on the other side of it now.

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3: 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It is 2:24. I'm Sean Murphy. In an era when anyone with a phone can call themselves a creator, and half of all young people say they hope to become an influencer, how are they turning all this creativity into income? In part one, host Manoush Zomorodi talks to Kickstarter co-founder Yancey Strickler about the economics of being a creative today and how capitalism needs to transition to capture the true value of our creative input. That's coming up on the TED Radio Hour at 3, right here on WIPR, Maryland's NPR news station at 88.1. But we will get back to the Moth right after this.
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0: From PRX, this is the Moth Radio Hour. I'm your host, Jennifer Hickson. Have you ever heard the advice that if you want to have an important conversation, have it in the car? There's no place to go at 55 miles an hour, so it's a pretty strong strategy for getting your talking points heard. And the car is an intimate space. The content of the conversation will hit targeted ears only. It was completely unplanned, but during one car ride, I explained the very basic elements of how babies are made to my children. My son was silent for a moment and then asked, "But how do they talk the men into doing that?" I had to add a couple extra miles onto that trip. In this hour, stories of the driven, both literally and figuratively. In this first story, both. A beloved car and very fierce determination. Juliet Holmes's story begins in the 1940s when she was still a little girl. Juliet told me, growing up in the segregated South, many places that were called public were actually restricted for black people. It wasn't unusual for her family to observe the world from the safety of their car. At the Williamsburg Hall of Music in Brooklyn, where WNYC is a media partner of The Moth, here's Juliet Holmes.
1: Well, I guess you all can tell that I had two men walk me on the stage. In other words, ladies, you are never too old to have two men. Not one, but two. And I'm going to tell my age tonight so that you all can say, huh? I still have it going on at 84.

I'm not gonna talk trash tonight. I'm gonna get to the business of telling my story. I grew up in Savannah, Georgia, in the low country. And Savannah was like all segregated apartheid cities in the South. And what an experience. But I really didn't know that I was living in a segregated world, because my mama and my daddy took such care of me and my sister and the community. We lived in the village. Savannah is a beautiful city with a lot of other islands around the mainland in Savannah, like White Bluff, Pinpoint, Skidaway Island, so many other islands. But one of my favorite places to go was to Tybee Beach. Tybee Beach was like 28 miles from the city of Savannah. And on Sunday afternoon after church, my daddy and mama would take us on rides or drives in our green Chevrolet. And my daddy loved that green Chevrolet, and so did we. My sister and I would sit in the back, and each one of us would have a window. My mama would sit in the front, and my daddy would drive. And my baby

We couldn't wait to get to Tybee Island. When we would get on the island, my daddy would say to us, "Now look, look, look to your left. Look, look, look. I'm going to pull over." And we knew what that meant. The amusement park, all with the merry-go-round and the Ferris wheel and all of the excitement. And you could hear the children and the people laughing and having so much fun. And we wanted the same thing. But we sat in the green Chevrolet watching and just having fun too and laughing. As my daddy would slowly go down the main street, we would look out the window and we saw women walking with their bathing suits and shorts and sunback dresses and hats, and the men the same thing, walking with their bathing suits and just having so much fun, and the little children going in and out of stores and restaurants and the ice cream parlors. And after a while, someone would hit on the car. "Where are you going, boy?" My daddy wouldn't say anything. "Did you bring her down here to work? Or are you working in one of the restaurants? Or are you playing in one of the bands?" There was silence. And every time we would go, we'd go through the same thing. My daddy didn't answer. "We don't want any trouble down here this day. So I would say to you, turn that car around, boy, and you go back. Go back to Savannah." Everything would be quiet. And as we were leaving Tybee, my mama would say, one day is going to be different. That is God's Atlantic Ocean, and that's God's saying. And we have to abide by someone else's rules." And she would start to hum.

The water, Lord, wade in the water. God's gonna trouble the water. And one day, my girls will be able, my son will be able to go on Tybee Beach. My grandchildren and my great-grandchildren and people who look like me, who look like us, everything would be quiet. And then Daddy would turn on the radio to listen to the gospel music. And we would sing and hum. And the closer we got to Savannah, my daddy would say, "We're gonna stop and get some ice cream." We'll lighten up this mood in the car. As I look back, and after I finished college, I moved to New York City. But the movement was on, the civil rights movement. I would call home to find out what was going on in the movement. And one of those times I called, my daddy said, I got a telephone call from one of the members of the NAACP. And they know that I have a good car, a fast car, and I could drive. And they want to know if I would take some of the young members of the NAACP

0: to the Wade Inn down at Tybee Beach. I said, well, Daddy, what are you going to do? He said, what do you think I'm going to do? I'm going to take them. Every now and then I would call back to find out how was the Wade Inn going. And he would tell me exactly how it was going on. And many times they would try to go into the, to swim in the Atlantic Ocean, but the policemen would stop them. And there was a lady who owned a restaurant and a rooming house, and she told the members of the NAACP that some of the people could come and change into their swimming outfits to go swim in the waters. And when the powers that be found out about it, they told her, if you let them come and use your house, we will chase you off of the island. So she didn't permit the children to come. But the children started to wear their bathing suits under their clothing. And some of them would wade with their clothing on. And sure enough, Tybee became integrated. If you go or visit Savannah and go to Mark Gilbert's Black Museum, you will see a picture of the front of the green Chevrolet and a plaque with my daddy's name where he helped to integrate Tybee Beach. Now, as a grandmother, first a mama, then a grandmama, one time that we went down to visit, and my mama was still living, the grandchildren, the great-grandchildren, who were my granddaughters, and all of us, the family, was able to go and sit on the sand at Tybee Beach and to wade and swim in the Atlantic Ocean. And that is how it was growing up in Savannah, Georgia. Thank you.
1: That was Juliet Holmes. She was resplendent that night, dressed in gold. She got a standing ovation and said this to the audience.
0: I am thrilled and overwhelmed. And this cane that I'm carrying is a Sankofa bird that I bought when I was visiting Africa. And the head is turned because it says, never forget where you came from. Never forget. And that's why I'm carrying my cane tonight.
1: Juliet told this story in June, and just 2 months later in August of 2022, a plaque was erected outside of Tybee Beach to commemorate the wade-ins. The first official wade-in was in 1960. 11 students were arrested on the whites-only public beach. Undeterred, the protesters kept coming, sometimes driven by Juliet's father in his beloved green Chevrolet.
2: Wade in the water to the wave.
1: Caibe Beach was integrated just months before the Civil Rights Act of 1964 officially prohibited discrimination in public accommodations. 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Do you have a story of being not just a witness to history, but part of history? We'd love to hear a pitch from you. You can pitch us by recording it right on our site or call 877-799-MOTH. That's 877-799-6684. The best pitches are developed for Moth shows all

In a moment, a very different definition of drive. Stories of determination. That don't take no for an answer sort of drive. That's when the Moth Radio Hour continues.

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2: 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I'm Jennifer Hickson. Our final story is told by Omar Qureshi. Omar told this for us at the Broad Stage in Santa Monica. Here's Omar.
3: I like hearing my dad tell stories. It's one of my favorite things. And my favorite story that he tells all the time is about when he came to the United States for the first time. So he came to the United States from Pakistan to go to school. He was going to Western Michigan University. But they had no money at all. So really, they had to graduate as quickly as possible. This is my dad and my uncle. And so my dad graduated college in 2 years, and my uncle graduated with a master's in 2.5 years. Yeah. And it was amazing. In between times at college, they would go to Toronto, where their other brothers lived, and they'd go like work at a machine shop like late into the night, so that way they'd have enough money for like food and rent when they got back to Western Michigan. And so when they were scheduled to graduate in the winter, but they were back in Toronto, and they knew there was no way the family could afford to come all the way to Western Michigan just for a graduation. So they were like, all right, I don't think we can do this. But as the day of graduation got closer and closer, my dad and uncle were like, all right, you know what? Let's just do it, you and I together. Let's just go to graduation together. And they had no money, so they took a 76 gas station credit card, which you can just use for like gas and like candy. And they got in a beat up old car, and in the middle of winter, they took the drive from Toronto to Western Michigan. And about 15 minutes into this drive, the heater breaks in the car. And it's the dead of winter in one of the coldest places in the world. And so they just wrap themselves up in like coats and blankets and then just like try to stay warm. And then the windows start fogging up. So they occasionally have to look out the side of the window to just see where they're going. Like they're driving Ace Ventura style on their way, all right? And so once they get to around Detroit, like very, very late into the night, they're in a pretty bad area and they're going to fill up gas. Their car breaks down. And they have no money, and they don't know anybody. And so my uncle Nader says, oh boy, we better, I think I got a plan. You see that phone booth right over there? I'm gonna go call somebody. And we can agree that that's not enough of a plan. You gotta have more to it than that. And so he's like, no, trust me, what I'm gonna go do is I'm gonna go look for a Pakistani name and then call. And so he's like looking through the phone book for like the most common Pakistani name he could think of. And he looks up the name Khan, and he sees a guy named Shakir Khan, and he gives him a call. So he dials up Shakir Khan, and he's like, hey, Shakir Khan, it's Nader and Ghazanfar Qureshi from Pakistan. And our car just broke down in Detroit. Would you come get us? And Shakir Khan was like, yeah, Nader and Ghazanfar Qureshi. I'll come get you, just sit tight. And so this man drives in the middle of a snowstorm into the most dangerous part of Detroit and picks up my dad and my uncle, and then he takes them back to his house. And he and his wife cook them an amazing dinner. Like, it's totally incredible, and they're really hitting it off as the night progresses. And Shakir Khan, he says, you know, I gotta admit, I don't remember you guys from Pakistan. And my dad and uncle admitted that they lied. And I said, look, the reason why we lied is because we were on our way to our own graduation. And Shakir Khan and his wife were so proud of them for sticking together and for going to graduation together, they said, hey, we want you to sleep in the master bedroom and we'll sleep in the living room because it's an important celebration for you. And the next morning, they woke up and Shakir Khan took them to the gas station, got their car repaired, and gave them some money and said, look, I only ask for one thing in return. And that is that when you get home, you call me so that I know that you're safe. And to this day, they have never called that man. Good. Not even once. I'm like, what kind of monsters are you people? I was talking to my dad about this the other day. I'm like, yo, Dad, don't you feel guilty? He was like, yeah, not till you brought it up right now. I was like, oh. I couldn't even, I was like, what the, is that? I couldn't believe it. And we owe such a debt to this dude. And we don't even know who he, like, we don't know where this guy is at all. And I resolved then that to pay back my debt, I was going to make any Pakistani that came to this country feel awesome, all right? I was going to treat them to a good time because of what Shakir Khan did. And so a few years back, my cousin Hamza came to visit from Pakistan, and I'm like, I'm going to Shakir Khan it up. So I'm like, I'm going to show him the best time, all right? So we're in Chicago, and I was taking him to all the sites. I took him to Wrigley Field. I took him to Navy Pier. We put him on a Ferris wheel, and the whole time, this guy looked mad, all right? My cousin Hamza looked infuriated the whole time. And I was like, what's going on? Have you ever seen somebody frown on a Ferris wheel? It's weird. I mean, it's such a joyful thing. And so he was feeling bad, and I just wanted him to have such a good time so badly that I decided, all right, let's go take him to Chicago-style pizza. Maybe that'll, like, make him feel better. And so we're standing outside waiting to get our table, and Hamza's still looking kind of nervous. And I'm like, yo, Hamza, man, what's going on? And he's like, I don't know. I guess I'm just scared of gangsters. I'm like, dude, you're from Pakistan. Al-Qaeda is from Pakistan. It's the most gangster imaginable. What are you talking about? And apparently he'd seen The Sopranos. And so there was a car parked right in front of us, and there was a guy wearing whitewashed jeans and like an Ed Hardy shirt with like a bedazzled lion on it. And Hamza was like, is that guy a gangster? I was like, no, Hamza, that's not a gangster. That is a tool. All right, that guy is not a threat. All right, that guy's a total scrub. Don't worry about him. And Hamza was like, Umar bhai, what's a scrub? And I didn't know exactly. So I was like, all right, a scrub is a guy who thinks he's fly. And if you don't know what I'm talking about right now, it's because you're white. I'm referring to the hit TLC song, No Scrubs, in which they describe a scrub as a guy that absolutely could not date one of them, like just a total loser. And so if you know anything about that song, when you start singing it, you're not going to stop, all right? And so I'm in it. I'm like, no, I don't want your number. And I'm now in front of this guy's car dancing. And no, I don't want to give you my... And he is justifiably upset. He knows what a scrub is, all right? So we go inside and we enjoy our pizza and everything's good. Then we all get out. It's my cousin Hashim, my little brother Sean, and Hamza from Pakistan. And we all get back into the car, and as we're about to pull out, another car comes and cuts us off. And out of that car is Ed Hardy guy, and he's pissed. He was like, get out of the freaking car! And I was like, yeah, we shouldn't do that at all. This guy, he seems so upset. And he walks up to the driver's door and he pulls it open. And my cousin Hashim is buckled in, so he's in an incredibly vulnerable position. So my little brother Sean jumps out of the car. And one thing to know about my little brother is that he is a nuclear physicist. So he's never been in a fight before. And you could tell because he hadn't like workshopped any of his insults. As soon as he got in the car, he was like, step back before I punch you in the penis, bro. I was like, all right, not great. And then the guy was like, well, then punch me in the penis then. And I was like, all right, fellas, let's take it back. This is embarrassing to all parties. And now these guys are yelling at each other, man. And you know what guys get? They get a little too emotional and they're yelling at each other and they're so close that they could kiss. That's how close these guys were. And at this point, I'm thinking, man, this guy's like, I mean, there's four of us and just one of him. Meaning this guy is either crazy, has a gun, or is crazy and has a gun. So I was like, we gotta get out of here. So I pull my brother back and we all get back in the car and we like jump onto the curb and we back out and we drive away. Hamza is hyperventilating in the backseat. He's like, there are gangsters, there are. I was like, all right, Hamza, I admit that that was not great. But let me just tell you, America's totally safe. Don't worry about that. And so we're driving, and I'm just like, we got to do something for this guy. And I think let's go take him to some ice cream to calm his energy. And so we're driving for like 15 minutes. And then I hear thuds on the side of the car. And it's Ed Hardy's shirt throwing quarters at us. And I've never known, like, monetarily how much someone had hated me until that moment. That guy hated me at least 525. Could have been more. He might have just run out of change. And he rolled down his window and he yelled, "Pull over, you Indian rats." And Hamza rolls down his window and he says, "We're actually Pakistani." I was like, neither the time nor the place, dog. I don't think he cares. So we're panicked at this point. This guy is crazy. He's following us, he's throwing change at us. We're like, all right, we gotta just, let's go drive to a police station and park there. There's no way he's gonna continue to harass us if we're at a police station, obviously. And so we go to a police station, and it works like a charm. He drives away. We sit there for 10 minutes, and I'm like, okay, let's go ahead and get that ice cream. Because I can feel that I'm not doing my duty to Hamza here. So I'm like, all right, let's go ahead and try to make this right. So we go to ice cream, and he has the best time. He absolutely loves it. And so I'm like, all right, let's go home. It's been a hectic day. And when we're about 5 minutes from home, I look in my rearview mirror, and it's that Hardy shirt guy again. And he is pissed. And he's right behind us, and we are weaving in and out of traffic because we don't want to go back towards home because then he's going to know where we live and he's going to hurt us. And so we're weaving in and out of traffic, freaking out. And I decided I got to call 911. So I call the cops, and I'm like, hey, there's a guy who's been following us. He threw quarters at us. I danced into a scrub song. I don't know. Can you please send help? And they were like, sir, please don't prank call us. And they hung up. And I realized that, okay, the authorities were not going to help me in this particular dispute. So I was like, I don't know what to do in a situation like that. Never been in it before. So what I decided to do was have Hashim drive us to Wisconsin. Now, I don't know if you know how much of a coward you have to be to leave the state because someone threw quarters at you. But the answer is this big a coward. And as we sat there in the Kenosha, Wisconsin Buffalo Wild Wings, I had failed my duty to make Hamza feel at home. And I could not make eye contact with my little brother or my cousin Hashim, who were so mad at me. And I definitely couldn't make eye contact with Hamza. So I'm just looking down. And Hamza says, "Umar Bhai, that was freaking awesome! What are we gonna do tomorrow?" I'm like, nothing, dude. There's danger. There's gangsters down there, man. And I was so happy in that moment that Hamza felt great. And I know that no matter what I do, I'll never be able to repay the debt that my family owes Shakir Khan. But I'm going to keep trying one Pakistani at a time. Thanks.
4: That was Omar Qureshi. When we first met Omar at our Story Slams in Chicago, he was a law student. I was always astounded that he found the time to come tell stories and be in law school. He's now a lawyer with his own firm and has less time to get out there, but said he's angling to get back soon. As for Hamza, he still talks about his wild ride with fondness. Shakir Khan, the man that Omar's father cold-called from the White Pages, if you are listening to this story, won't you please contact the Moth office? We'd love to put you in touch with Omar's family, who finally want to thank you and give you that callback you asked for. 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Thank you to all the storytellers in this hour, and a special shout out to everyone listening in their cars. That's it for this episode of the Moth Radio Hour. We hope you'll join us next time.

This episode of the Moth Radio Hour was produced by me, Jay Allison, Catherine Burns, and Jennifer Hickson, who also hosted and directed the stories in the show. Co-producer is Vicky Merrick, associate producer Emily Couch, additional Grand Slam coaching by Larry Rosen. The rest of the Moth's leadership team includes Sarah Haberman, Sarah Austin Jeunesse, Meg Bowles, Kate Tellers, Jennifer Birmingham, Marina Kluche, Suzanne Rust, Brandon Grant, Inga Gladowski, Sarah Jane Johnson, and Aldi Kaza. Moth stories are true as remembered and affirmed by the storytellers. Our theme music is by The Drift. 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

0: I certainly have had my fair share, but definitely there's others. But I think, we can get started with just some general tips about picking the right melon. So if, and I think everyone always struggles because it's hard to figure it out. So a couple things, when you're picking a melon, if you're looking at two of them, always choose the heavier one.
1: Oh, good, yeah.
0: Because that means there's going to be less seeds, more flesh, which is, that actually varies dramatically amongst lemons.
1: Yeah, it does.
0: Then, obviously look for any soft spots, bruises, cracks. That's pretty obvious, The next is the rind color. But that could be a little tricky because the same color criteria doesn't work for the same type of melon. For in other words, watermelon and honeydew, you want to look for the dull-looking ones. Don't pick the shiny ones. They're underripe. As the watermelon gets riper, the flesh gets more dull. I mean, the skin on the outside gets more dull. But for the muskmelons and cantaloupes, you want the beautiful golden shiny orange rinds, or the beautiful white or green color like on the honeydew. You want them to be bright and vibrant.
1: Now, Jerry, I've always depended on the darkness of the color. Is that valid?
0: I don't, I mean, because different, I guess it all depends on the variety of, say, melon. Like, I know some watermelons are darker than others, but you definitely want to make sure it's dull, not shiny, and you'll be in good
1: Gotcha.
0: shape.
1: Gotcha.
0: Then, of course, there's the tapping with the palm of your hand. Yeah, if it sounds hollow, you've got a great melon. And then you want to go to the blossom end. Yeah, just give it a little push, give it a little smell. If it's fragrant, you're in good shape.
1: Oh, yeah, for sure.
0: Now, if you do want to look for some other cool melons, there's some fun ones out there. And the one that I personally like the best is the cassava. I mean, that you're going to be able to find. It closer resembles like a honeydew. It's the same shape. But what's interesting is the taste is more of a cucumber-like taste than of a honeydew. And it makes it, to me, it's like the great accompaniment to prosciutto because it's a little more savory with that lovely meat. And I know the Crenshaw melon is another one that you should look out for. It's a hybrid between the cassava and the cantaloupe, believe it or not.
1: Oh, really?
0: Yeah, and it's got this beautiful, tender, peach-colored flesh and a gorgeous golden yellow rind. It's really, in my mind, one of the best eating melons to just eat fresh. But it actually goes great in smoothies and sorbets as well.
1: How about that?
0: This other cool one's called the Christmas melon, or sometimes the Santa Claus melon. It's a thick, like really green rind. But what gives it its name is because in the fridge, it can last till Christmas.
1: Oh my goodness.
0: It keeps for months at a time fresh in the fridge.
1: How about that?
0: And then the Charentaise, if you
1: Yes.
0: know, it's the French cantaloupe.
1: The little French orange.
0: The little French one. It's orange flesh. It's got a very distinctive, beautiful fragrance, smooth green, gray rind. It's truly a delicious melon.
1: Well, I think folks should go out there, take this list of melons with them, and see what you can pick up at the market. I'm Al Spohler.
0: And I'm Jerry Pellegrino.
1: And you've been listening to Radio Kitchen, produced by Lisa Morgan for 88.1 WYPR.
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3: You're listening to NewsHour live from the BBC. I'm Rebecca Kesby. More now on our top story this hour, the fifth anniversary of the Taliban's seizure of power in Afghanistan as the last remaining US troops withdrew. As we heard earlier in the programme, the last few frightening days before the Taliban returned to power were chaotic and dangerous. Thousands fled over the borders, including to neighbouring Pakistan. Many more crowded to the airport in Kabul, some so desperate to leave the country they hung onto planes as they took off into the air. Dozens were killed. Well, in the weeks that followed, there was sharp international criticism for the Biden administration. Was it the right decision to leave Afghanistan? Why was the collapse of the Afghan government so rapid? Well, President Joe Biden defended his decision to continue with the planned withdrawal. Here he is speaking 2 weeks after the collapse of the Afghan government.
4: I was not going to extend this forever war. And I was not extending a forever exit. We've got to learn from our mistakes. To me, there are two that are paramount. First, we must set missions with clear, achievable goals, not ones we'll never reach. And second, we must stay clearly focused on the fundamental national security interest of the United States of America.

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2: Hi, I'm Johns Hopkins with Baltimore Heritage. Welcome to 5 minutes of Baltimore history on WIPR. The next time you're over by Clifton Park on Bel Air Road, okay, Blair Road for you Baltimore linguistic purists, slow down when you get to the strip mall with the food depot in it and look for a sign by the side of the road. The sign is for Laurel Cemetery, a historically black cemetery where thousands of souls were once buried and where many still are today. If you look and say, wait, that's a parking lot, you're right. The cemetery got paved over for strip mall parking in the 1960s. That's the horrendous news. The good news is that a group of volunteers called the Laurel Cemetery Memorial Project has been working incredibly hard documenting people buried here and bringing a level of dignity back. Let's look at the cemetery and two of the more notable people buried here. The cemetery started in 1852 as Baltimore's first non-denominational black burial ground. At first used to bury free and enslaved household servants, it expanded after the Civil War with internments for war veterans, and all told, there are over 20,000 people buried here. Destruction of the cemetery came in bits and pieces. In 1911, the remains of the Civil War vets were removed to Loudon Park Cemetery. In the 1930s, a portion of the grounds was sold for a gas station. In 1952, the cemetery corporation went bankrupt, and in 1958, two members of the Baltimore City Law Department purchased the remainder of the grounds, removed the grave markers, and sold it to build a department store. Some remains were moved to Arbutus and some to a new Laurel Cemetery in Carroll County, but there are still souls resting here today. Let's take a look at two people who were interred here. The first is Daniel Alexander Payne. Born in South Carolina in 1811, he was orphaned at age 10, worked as a shoemaker, carpenter, and tailor, but also had private tutoring. At age 19, he opened a school for African-American kids in Charleston before it was shut down for the transgression of educating the city's black youth. Payne went on to become a minister and rose to become the sixth bishop in the African Methodist Episcopal Church. He was also pastor here in Baltimore at Bethel AME and also founded Our Ebenezer AME Church. Along the way, he was a founding trustee of Wilberforce College in Ohio, the third HBCU, historically black college and university, in the country and the first to graduate students with bachelor's degrees. When Payne was selected to lead it in 1863, he became the first black college president in U.S. history. When Payne died in 1893, his first funeral was at Wilberforce and his second here in Baltimore. At the dedication of his burial monument at Laurel Cemetery, another Baltimorean, Frederick Douglass, was one of the featured speakers. The other person buried here I'd like to mention is Alexander Wayman. Wayman was born in Caroline County in 1821 and grew up plowing his family's farm. But Wayman's passion was not for plowing, it was for establishing churches. As a young minister in the year

0: Leading up to the Civil War, he traveled throughout Maryland, Pennsylvania, and New Jersey, establishing dozens of new AME parishes. Yes, dozens. If you know Deep Branch Chapel in Denton on the Eastern Shore, for example, that was one of his. After the Civil War, he kept on founding new AME conferences in Virginia and Georgia and even down in Florida. He was a one-man church organizing machine. He was also elected as the seventh bishop in the AME church after Daniel Payne. Wayman died in 1895. And also is interred here. Although the remains of Daniel Payne and Alexander Wayman and thousands of others don't currently have the respect they deserve, the importance of their work lives on, and more of it is coming to light from the work of the volunteers reclaiming the legacy of Baltimore's Laurel Cemetery off of Bel Air Road. For more information on Laurel Cemetery, check out Baltimore Heritage's 5-minute history videos at baltimoreheritage.org. I'm Johns Hopkins for Baltimore Public Media.
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3: 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We will get back to the weekend edition of All Things Considered right after these headlines.
4: I'm Dan Ronan with these news headlines. Lala is now a Category 1 hurricane as it moves in a westerly direction towards the Big Island of Hawaii. Forecasters say the maximum sustained winds are 75 miles per hour. Heavy rains are expected as the island deals with its first direct hit from a hurricane in at least 150 years. The death toll in Colombia from Monday's earthquake is now more than 290 people, and more than 100,000 people have been impacted by the 7.4 magnitude quake. Some research is beginning to accept that the popular GLP-1 medications may be helpful when it comes to treating a medical condition called PMOS that affects about 1 in 8 women. I'm Dan Ronan, NPR News.

0: the lyrics on that song actually made me laugh a little. How did you maintain this sense of humor through all of this?
1: Well, I think the best way I can think about that is that I was trying to cheer myself up. There is a thread of existential dread, but in my actual mood in that time, I was trying to not allow myself to wallow in that, you know. As a general rule, I was trying to move towards the positive things in my life, and there's, like, love letters to my wife and to my little boy and you know, talking to myself, this is going to be okay, you're going to get through this, this will all be a memory soon or whatever. Even though I quite like the double edge to the this will all be a memory soon, you know, that was actually something that someone texted to me. And I like the fact that it was meant in a purely positive way, right. But it was also...
0: But it could be, know, really dark. It could be like, yeah, exactly, you're in the afterlife. You know,
1: yeah, humanity could also just be a memory soon.
0: Now, James, is there a song on this album that conjures up a specific memory of your time in the hospital?
1: Yeah, there's one song called Here Today, which actually is a very specific memory, but it wasn't actually in the hospital. It was a moment that I had between the first and second rounds of chemo when I was allowed out. Me and my wife and my little boy drove out to the countryside, and it was a beautiful day. We found an amazing kind of picture-perfect field with a beautiful old tree, and we just sat beneath this tree. It was so simple, but so profound and overwhelming to me at the time. That song is about that moment and how special those very simple and unglamorous moments are, and how I suppose, promising my little boy that I wouldn't take them for granted ever again. There's a clarity and a gratitude that I have now that I'm very grateful for, and I'm trying to hold on to, you know, as real life encroaches again. You know, where I am now compared to where I was last year, I'm in a much, much better place.
0: That's James Ellisford. His new album is Lost in Another World. James, I hope you stay in that better place. Thanks so much.
1: Thank you, man. I appreciate it.
0: That was All Things Considered for Saturday, August 15th. Join us tomorrow and have a great evening.
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11: 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Everybody on this planet is separated by only six other people. 6 degrees of separation.
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14: Looking back, you see that not only does he have an extraordinary talent and obviously lots of drive, but his mentors were comic geniuses themselves.
13: That's author and historian Ellen Schiff, talking about one of America's most prolific and honored playwrights, Neil Simon. Simon learned his craft from masters such as Sid Caesar and Phil Silvers, and honed it while collaborating with the likes of Mel Brooks and Woody Allen. His first play, Come Blow Your Horn, announced a new young talent had arrived. But it was his third work for the stage that set Broadway records and established his preeminence in American theater, the romantic comedy Barefoot in the Park. The play shows Simon's view of New York living in full bloom. And while they're not Felix Unger and Oscar Madison, the newlyweds in the story are indeed an odd couple who have to overcome their differences to save their young marriage. And now, LA Theatre Works presents Barefoot in the Park by Neil Simon, starring Eric Stoltz and Laura Linney.

0: here, top floor.
1: Hello?
0: Up here. You have another floor to go.
1: Telephone company.
0: Oh, the phone. Good. Come on in.
1: That's quite a climb.
0: Yes, it's 5 flights, if you don't count the front stoop.
1: I counted the front stoop. Paul Bratter, right?
0: Mrs. Paul Bratter.
1: Princess Bone.
0: The little one that lights up in beige?
1: The little one that lights up in beige.
0: Would you like a glass of water?
1: Please.
0: I'd offer you a soda or a beer, but we don't have anything yet.
1: A glass of water's fine.
0: Except I don't have a glass either.
1: Oh.
0: Nothing's arrived yet. You could put your head under and just slurp.
1: No, I'm okay. Just a little out of shape. Where do you want the phone?
0: The phone. Let me see. Gee, I don't know. Do you have any ideas?
1: Well, it depends what you're going to do with the room. You're going to have furniture in here?
0: Yes, it's on its way up.
1: Heavy furniture?
0: I'll tell you what. You just put it over there and give me a long extension cord. If I can't find a place, I'll just hang it out the window.
1: Fair enough.
0: Say, I'm awfully sorry about the stairs.
1: You're really going to live up here, huh? I mean, every day.
0: Every day.
1: You don't mind it?
0: Mind it? I love this apartment. Well, it does discourage people.
1: What people?
0: Mothers, friends, relatives, mothers. I mean, no one just pops in on you when they have to climb 5 flights.
1: You're a newlywed, right?
0: 6 days. What gave me away?
1: I watch What's My Line a lot.
0: Go! Oh, I hope that's the furniture.
1: I don't want to see this.
0: Hello? Bloomingdale's?
2: Lord and Taylor.
0: Lord and Taylor? Probably another wedding gift from my mother. She sends me wedding gifts twice a day.
1: I hope it's an electric heater.
0: Really? Is it cold in here?
1: I can't grip the screwdriver. Maybe the steam is off.
0: Maybe that's it.
1: Just turn it on. It'll come right up.
0: It is on. It's just not coming up.
1: Oh. Well, that's these old brownstones for you.
0: I prefer it this way. It's a medical fact, you know, that steam is very bad for you.
1: Yeah? In February?
0: Hi. Just put it anywhere.
1: I know.
0: I'm awfully sorry about the stairs. What's this?
1: I think he wants you to sign it.
0: Oh, yes. Wait just a minute. Here you go. Will you be all right? It's a shame, isn't it? Giving such hard work to an old man.
1: He's probably only 25. They age fast on this route. Hello, Ed? Yeah, on Eldorado 58191, give me a straight check.
0: Is that my number? Eldorado 58191? Has a nice sound, hasn't it?
1: Yeah, it's a beautiful number. Hello? Good work, Mr. Bell. You've done it again. Well, you've got your phone. As my mother would say, may your first call be from the sweepstakes.
0: Oh, my very own phone. Gives you a sense of power, doesn't it? Can I make a call yet?
1: Your bill started 2 minutes ago.
0: Who can I call? I know.
1: Oh, by the way, my name is Harry Pepper. And if you ever have any trouble with this phone, please do me a favor. Don't ask for Harry Pepper.
0: Oh.
1: What's the matter? Bad news?
0: It is going to be cloudy tonight with a light snow.
1: And just think, with that hole in your skylight, you'll be the first one in the city to see it fall.
0: Oh, please let that be the furniture and not Paul, so Paul can see the apartment with furniture. Yes?
3: It's me.
0: Oh, hi, Paul. Well, I guess he sees the apartment without furniture.
1: How long did you say you were married?
0: 6 days.
1: He won't notice the place is empty until June. Well, Eldorado 58191, have a nice marriage, and may you soon have many extensions.
3: Corey, where are you?
0: Up here, hon. Top floor. Oh, my goodness, the phone. Hello? Yes? Oh, yes, he is. I mean, he's on his way up. Can you hold on for 2 more floors? Paul, hurry up, darling.
3: Okay.
0: Hello? He'll be with you in 1 more flight. Thank you. Now, honey, don't expect too much. The furniture didn't get here yet, and the paint didn't come out exactly right, but I think it's going to be beautiful. Paul? Paul, are you all right?
3: I'm coming.
0: He's coming. Hi, sweetheart. Oh, Paul, darling. Well, say something.
3: It's 6 flights. Did you know it's 6 flights?
0: It isn't. It's 5.
3: What about that big thing hanging outside the building?
0: That's not a flight. It's a stoop.
3: It may look like a stoop, but it climbs like a flight.
0: Is that all you have to say?
3: I didn't think I'd get that much out. It didn't seem like 6 flights when I first saw the apartment. Why is that?
0: You didn't see the apartment. Don't you remember the woman wasn't home? You saw the 3rd floor apartment.
3: Oh, then that's why.
0: You don't like it. You really don't like it.
3: Oh, I do like it. I'm just waiting for my eyes to clear first.
0: I expected you to walk in here and say, wow.
3: I will. Okay. Wow.
0: Oh, Paul. It'll be beautiful, I promise you. You just came home too soon.
3: Oh, you know, I missed you.
0: Did you really?
3: Right in the middle of the Monday morning conference, I began to feel sexy.
0: That's marvelous. Oh, boy. Let's take a cab back to the plaza. We still have an hour before checkout time.
3: We can't. We took a towel and 2 ashtrays. We're hot.
0: My gosh. You still love me.
3: Well, after 6 days at the plaza, what's the trick?
0: But that was a honeymoon. Now we're on a regular schedule. I thought you'd come home tonight and we'd shake hands and start the marriage.
3: Oh, how do you do?
0: It's my turn to say, wow. For a lawyer, you're some good kisser.
3: Well, for a kisser, I'm some good lawyer.
0: What does that mean? Something's happened? What, something wonderful? Well, for Pete's sake, what?
3: Well, it's not positive yet. The office is supposed to call and let me know in 5 minutes.
0: Oh, they called.
3: When?
0: I mean, they're calling.
3: When?
0: Now. They're on the phone now.
3: Where?
0: There.
3: Where? Why
0: there.
3: Didn't you tell me?
0: I forgot. You kissed me and got me all crazy.
3: Frank? Yeah, listen, what did... Oh, very funny. For a lawyer, I'm some good kisser. Come on, tell me. Well? You're kidding. The whole thing? Oh, Frank, baby, I love you. What do you mean nervous? I passed the bar, didn't I? Yes, I'll go over everything tonight. I'll meet you in Schraff's at 8 o'clock in the morning. We'll go over the briefs. Hey, what kind of a tie do I wear? I don't know, I thought something maybe flowing like Oliver Wendell Holmes. Right. Did you hear?
0: What about tonight?
3: I've got to be in court tomorrow morning. I've got my first case.
0: What about tonight?
3: I'll have to go over the briefs. Marshall has to be in Washington tomorrow, and he wants me to take over with Frank. But it's really my case. Oh, Corey, baby, I'm going to be a lawyer.
0: That's wonderful. I just thought we were going to spend tonight together.
3: No, we'll spend tomorrow night together. Well, I hope I brought those affidavits.
0: I brought a black nightgown.
3: Marshall had everything laid out when I was at the office. It looks simple enough. A furrier is suing a woman for non-payment of bills.
0: I was going to cook you spaghetti with white clam sauce.
3: We're representing the furrier.
0: In a bikini.
3: He made 4 specially tailored coats for this woman on Park Avenue. Now she doesn't want the coats.
0: Then I found this great thing on 8th Street. It's a crossword puzzle with dirty words.
3: But the furrier can't get rid of the coats. She's only 4'8", so he'd have to sell them to a rich little girl.
0: Then I was going to put on a record and do an authentic Cambodian fertility dance.
3: The only trouble is he didn't have a signed contract.
0: Trying to get you all hot and bothered, and you're summing up for the jury. The whole marriage is over.
3: Oh, Corey, honey, I'm sorry. I guess I'm pretty excited. You want me to be rich and famous, don't you?
0: During the day. At night, I want you to be here and sexy.
3: I will, just as soon as Birnbaum versus Gump is over. I'll tell you what, tomorrow night is your night. We'll do whatever you want.
0: Something wild, insane, and crazy?
3: I promise.
0: Like what?
3: Well, I'll come home early and we'll wallpaper each other.
0: Oh, Paul, how wonderful. Can't we do it tonight?
3: No, we can't do it tonight because tonight I've got to work. Except, where do I sit?
0: The furniture will be here by 5. They promised.
3: 5? It's 5:30. What do we do, sleep in Bloomingdale's tonight?
0: They'll be here, Paul. They're probably stuck in traffic.
3: Well, and what about tonight? I've got a case in court tomorrow. Maybe we should check into a hotel?
0: We just checked out of a hotel. I don't care if the furniture doesn't come. I'm sleeping in my apartment tonight.
3: Where? Where? There's only room for one in the bathtub. Where's the bathtub?
0: There is no bathtub.
3: No bathtub?
0: There's a shower.
3: How am I going to take a bath?
0: You won't take a bath. You'll take a shower.
3: I don't like showers. I like baths. Corey, how am I going to take a bath?
0: You'll lie down in the shower and hang your feet over the sink. I'm sorry there's no bathtub, Paul.
3: Boy, of all the nights. Oh, boy, it's freezing in here. Isn't there any heat?
0: Of course there's heat. We have a radiator.
3: Well, feel this radiator. It's the coldest thing in the room.
0: It's probably the boiler. It's probably off in the whole building.
3: No, it was warm coming up the stairs. See? It's nice and warm out here.
0: Maybe it's because the apartment is empty.
3: Well, the hall is empty too, but it's warm out here.
0: It'll be all right once I get a fire going.
3: A fire? You'd have to keep the flame going night and day. I'll call the landlord.
0: He's not home.
3: Where is he?
0: In Florida. There's a handyman that comes Mondays, Wednesdays, and Fridays.
3: You mean we freeze on Tuesdays, Thursdays, and Saturdays?
0: He'll be here in the morning.
3: And what'll we do tonight? I've got a case in court in the morning.
0: Will you stop saying it like you always have a case in court in the morning? This is your first one.
3: Well, what'll we do?
0: The furniture will be here. In the meantime, I can light the stove, and you can sit over the fire with your law books and a shawl like Abraham Lincoln.
3: Is that supposed to be funny?
0: No, it was supposed to be nasty. It just came out funny. What are you doing?
3: I'm checking to see if the windows are closed.
0: They're closed. I looked.
3: Then why is it windy in here?
0: I don't feel a draft.
3: I didn't say draft. I said wind. There's a brisk northeasterly wind blowing in this room.
0: You don't have to get sarcastic.
3: I'm not getting sarcastic. I'm getting chapped lips.
0: How could there be a wind in a closed room?
3: Well, how's this for an answer? There's a hole in the skylight.
0: Gee, I didn't see that before, did you?
3: No, I didn't see the apartment before.
0: Well, all right, Paul, don't get upset. I'm sure it'll be fixed. We could plug it up with something for tonight.
3: How? That's 20 feet high. You'd have to fly over in a plane and drop something in.
0: It's only for one night, and it's not that cold.
3: In February? Do you know what it's like at 3 o'clock in the morning? In February? Ice cold freezing.
0: It's not going to be freezing. I called the Weather Bureau. It's going to be cloudy with the lights and...
3: What? What? A light what?
0: Snow.
3: Snow? A light... It's going to snow tonight in here?
0: They're wrong as often as they're right.
3: I'm going to be shoveling snow in my own living room.
0: It's a little hole.
3: Now, with that wind, it could blow 6-foot drifts into the bathroom. Honestly, Corey, I don't see how you can be so calm about all this.
0: Well, what is it you want me to do?
3: Well, go to pieces, like me. It's only natural.
0: I've got a better idea. I'll keep you warm. And there's no charge for electricity.
3: Oh, I can see I haven't got much of a law career ahead of me.
0: Good. I hope we starve, and they find us up here dead in each other's arms. Oh,
3: frozen skinny lovers found on 48th Street.
0: Are we in love again?
3: No, we're in love again.
0: The bed. Oh, I hope it's the bed. Hello? Bloomingdale's?
4: Surprise!
0: Oh, God.
3: What's wrong?
0: Please let it be a woman delivering the furniture.
3: A woman?
4: Corey?
0: But it's my mother.
3: Your mother? Now?
0: She couldn't wait. Just one more day.
3: Corey, you've got to get rid of her. I've got a case in court tomorrow.
0: It's ugly in here without furniture, isn't it? She's gonna hate it, won't she?
4: Corey, where are you?
0: Up here, Mom. Top floor.
3: Oh, how am I going to work tonight?
0: She'll think this is the way we're gonna live, like gypsies in an empty store.
3: Maybe I ought to sleep in the office.
0: She'll freeze to death. She'll sit here in her fur coat and freeze to death.
3: I don't get you, Corey. 5 minutes ago, this was the Garden of Eden. Now it's suddenly Cannery Row.
0: She doesn't understand, Paul. She has a different set of values. She's practical. She's not young like us.
3: Well, I'm 26 and cold as hell.
4: Corey!
0: One more flight, Mother. Paul, promise me one thing. Don't tell her about the rent. If she asks, tell her you're not quite sure yet.
3: Not sure what my rent is? I have to know what my rent is. I'm a college graduate.
0: Can't you lie? Can't you lie a little for me? You don't have to tell her it's 125.
3: All right, how much is it?
0: 60?
3: What?
0: 65?
3: Corey.
0: 75, all right. $75.63 a month, including gas and electricity. She'll believe that, won't she?
3: Anyone would believe that. It's the 125 that's hard to swallow.
0: She's taking a long time. I hope she's all right.
3: No, I can't lie about the stairs. She's going to figure out it's 6 floors all by herself.
0: Shh, she's here.
3: Now, just promise me one thing. Don't let her stay too long, because I've got a case in
0: court in the morning. I know. Mother.
3: Hello, Mom.
4: Oh, Oh, I can't breathe.
0: Take it easy, Mom.
4: I can't catch my breath.
3: You should have rested. Oh,
4: I did, but there were always more stairs.
0: Paul, help her.
3: Come on, Mom, watch the step.
4: More stairs?
0: You want some water?
4: Later. I can't swallow yet.
3: Here, here. Sit down.
0: Oh, it's not that high, Mother.
4: Oh, my. I know, dear. It's not bad, really. What is it? 9 flights?
3: 5. We don't count the stoop.
4: I didn't think I'd make it. Oh, if I'd known the people on the 3rd floor, I'd have gone to visit them.
0: This is a pleasant surprise, Mother.
4: Well, I really had no intention of coming up, but I had a luncheon in Westchester, and I thought since it's on my way home, I might as well drop in for a few minutes.
0: On your way home to New Jersey?
4: Yes. I just came over the Whitestone Bridge and down the Major Deegan Highway, and now I'll cut across town and onto the Henry Hudson Parkway and up to the George Washington Bridge. It's no extra trouble.
3: Sounds easy enough.
4: Yes.
0: We were going to ask you over on Friday.
4: Friday? Good. I'll be here Friday. I'm not going to stay now. I know you both must be busy.
3: Well, as a matter of fact...
0: No, we're not, are we, Paul?
4: Besides, Aunt Harriet is ringing the bell for me in 10 minutes. Just one good look around, that's all. I'm not sure I'm coming back.
0: I wish you could have come an hour later after the furniture arrived.
4: Don't worry, I've got a marvelous imagination.
0: Well?
4: Oh, Corey, it's beautiful.
0: You hate it.
4: No. No, it's a charming apartment. I love it.
0: You really can't tell like this.
4: I'm crazy about
0: it. It's not your kind of apartment. I knew you wouldn't like it.
4: I love it. Paul, didn't I say I loved it?
3: She said she loved it.
4: I knew I said it.
0: Do you really, Mother? I mean, are you absolutely crazy in love with it?
4: Oh, yes, it's very cute. And there's so much you can do with it.
0: I told you, she hated it.
4: Corey, you don't give a person a chance. At least let me see the whole apartment.
3: This is the whole apartment.
4: It's a nice... large room.
0: There's a bedroom.
4: Where?
3: One flight up.
0: It's 4 little steps, see? 1, 2, 3, 4.
4: Oh, split level. And where's the bedroom? Through there?
0: No, in there. That's the bedroom. It's really just a dressing room, but I'm going to use it as a bedroom.
4: That's a wonderful idea. You can just put a bed in there.
0: That's right.
4: How?
0: It'll fit. I measure the room.
4: A double bed?
0: No, an oversized single.
4: Oh, they're nice. And where will Paul sleep?
0: With me.
3: In an oversized single?
4: I'm sure you'll be comfortable.
0: I'm positive.
4: It's a wonderful idea. Very clever.
0: Thank you.
4: Except you can't get to the closet.
0: Yes, you can.
4: Without climbing over the bed?
0: No, you have to climb over the bed.
4: That's a good idea.
0: Everything's just temporary. As they say in McCall's, it won't really take shape until the bride's own personality becomes more clearly defined.
4: I think it's you, right now. What's in here? The bathroom? No bathtub. You really have quite a lot here for one room. And where's the kitchen? Ooh, there it is. Very cozy. I suppose you'll eat out a lot the first year.
0: We're never eating out. It's big enough to make spaghetti and things.
4: What things?
0: It's a dish I make called things. Honestly, Mother, we won't starve.
4: I know, dear. Ooh, it's chilly in here. Do you feel a draft?
3: Stand over here, Mom.
0: What you need is a drink. Paul, why don't you run down and get some scotch?
3: Now?
4: Oh, no, not for me. I'm leaving in a few minutes.
3: Oh, she's leaving in a few minutes.
0: She can stay for one drink.
4: There's so much you can do in here. Lots of wall space. What color are you going to paint it?
0: It's painted.
4: Very attractive.
3: Wow, nearly 6.
4: I've got to go.
0: Not until you have a drink. Will you get the scotch?
4: All right, I'll stay for just one drink.
3: Good, I'll get the scotch.
4: Button up, dear, it's cold.
3: I've noticed that.
0: And get some cheese.
4: Paul! I just want to give my fellow a kiss. And wish him luck. Your new apartment is absolutely beautiful. It's a perfect little apartment.
3: Thanks, Mom.
4: Then you do like it?
3: Like it? Where else can you find anything like this for $75.63 a month?
0: Well?
4: Oh, Corey, I'm so excited for you.
0: It's not exactly what you pictured, is it, Mother?
4: Well, it is unusual, like you. I remember when you were a little girl, you said you wanted to live on the moon. I thought you were joking. What about Paul? Is he happy with all this?
0: He's happy with me. I think it's the same thing. Why?
4: I worry about you two. You're so impulsive. You jump into life. Paul is like me. He looks first.
0: He doesn't look, he stares. That's the trouble with both of you. Oh, Mother, you don't know how I dreaded your coming up here. I was sure you'd think I was completely out of my mind.
4: Why should you think that, dear?
0: Well, it's the first thing I've ever done on my own, without your help.
4: If you'd wanted it, I'm sure you would have asked for it, but you didn't. And I understand.
0: I hope you do, Mother. It's something I just had to do all by myself.
4: Cora, you mustn't think I'm hurt. I'm not hurt.
0: I'm so glad.
4: You mustn't think I'm hurt. I don't get hurt over things like that.
0: I didn't think you would.
4: Other things hurt me, but not that.
0: Good. Hey, let's open my presents and see what I've got. And you try and act surprised.
4: You won't let me buy you anything. Oh, they're just a few little things.
0: What's in here? Sounds expensive.
4: Well, now I think it's a broken clock.
0: I'll bet you cleaned out Sax's gift department. I think I'm a regular stop on the delivery route now.
4: Aunt Harriet was with me when I picked it out. She thinks I'm over here every day now.
0: You know you're always welcome, Mother.
4: I said, why, Harriet? Just because I'm alone now, I said? I'm not afraid to live alone. In some ways, it's better to live alone, I said. But you can't tell her that. She thinks a woman living alone way out in New Jersey is the worst thing in the world. It's not, I told her. It's not the worst thing.
0: Hey, does this coffee pot come with directions?
4: If I knew about this kitchen, it would have come with hot coffee.
0: Mother, you're an absolute angel. But you've got to stop buying things for me. It's getting embarrassing. If you keep it up, I'm going to have to open a discount house.
4: It's my pleasure, Corey. It's a mother's greatest joy to be able to buy gifts for her daughter when she gets married. You'll see someday. I just hope your child doesn't deprive you of that pleasure.
0: I'm not depriving you, Mother.
4: I didn't say you were.
0: Yes, you did.
4: Then why are you?
0: Because I think you should spend the money on yourself, that's why.
4: Myself? What does a woman like me need? Living all alone. Way out in New Jersey.
0: It's only been 6 days, and you're 5 minutes from the city.
4: Who can get through that traffic in 5 minutes?
0: Then why don't you move into New York?
4: Where? Where would I live?
0: Mother, I don't care where you live. The point is, you've got to start living for yourself now. Mother, the whole world has just opened up for you. Why don't you travel? You've got the time, the luggage, all you need are the shots.
4: Travel? You think it's so easy for a woman of my age to travel alone?
0: You'll meet people.
4: I read a story in the Times. A middle-aged woman traveling alone fell off the deck of a ship. They never discovered it until they got to France.
0: I promise you, Mother, if you fell off a ship, someone would know about it.
4: I thought I might get myself a job.
0: Hey, that's a great idea.
4: What would I do?
0: I don't know what you would do. What would you like to do?
4: I'd like to be a grandmother. I think that would be nice.
0: A grandmother. What's your rush? You know, underneath that army uniform, you're still a young, vital woman. Do you know what I think you really need?
4: Yes, and I don't want to hear it.
0: Because you're afraid to hear the truth.
4: It's not the truth I'm afraid to hear, it's the word you're going to
0: use.
4: You're
0: darn right I'm going to use that word. It's love.
4: Oh, thank you.
0: A week ago, I didn't know what it meant. And then I checked into the Plaza Hotel for 6 wonderful days, and do you know what happened to me there?
4: I promised myself I wouldn't ask.
0: I found love. Spiritual, emotional, and physical love, and I don't think anyone on Earth should be without it.
4: I'm not. I have you.
0: I don't mean that kind of love. I'm talking about late at night and the...
4: I know what you're talking about.
0: Don't you even want to discuss
4: it? Not with you in the room.
0: Well, what are you going to do about it?
4: I'm going back to New Jersey and give myself a Tony home permanent. Corey, sweetheart, I appreciate your concern, but I'm very happy with the way I am.
0: Now I'll be the judge of who's happy.
4: Oh, Paul, you shouldn't have run just for me. Oh, and there's Harriet. I've got to go.
0: Some visit.
4: Just a sneak preview. I'll see you on Friday for the world premiere. Goodbye, Paul. I'm so sorry. I'll see you on Friday. Thank you. Geronimo!
0: What is it? The stairs? The hole? The bathtub? Something else? Well, what?
5: Guess.
0: Paul, I can't guess. Tell me.
5: Oh, come on, Corey. Take a wild stab at it. Try something like, all the neighbors are crazy.
0: Are all the neighbors crazy?
5: I just had an interesting talk with a man down in the liquor store. Do you know we have some of the greatest weirdos in the country right here in this house?
0: Really? Like who?
5: Well, like to start with, in apartment 1C are the Boscos. Mr. and Mrs. J. Bosco.
0: Who are they?
5: Mr. and Mrs. J. Bosco are a lovely young couple who just happen to be of the same sex, and no one knows which one that is. In apartment 3C live Mr. and Mrs. Gonzalez.
0: So?
5: I'm not through. Mr. and Mrs. Gonzalez, Mr. and Mrs. Armandariz, and Mr. Calhoun, who must be the umpire. No one knows who lives in apartment 4D. No one has come in or gone out in 3 years, except every morning there are 9 empty cans of tuna fish outside the door.
0: No kidding! Who do you think lives there?
5: Well, it sounds like a big cat with a can opener. Now, there are 1 or 2 normal couples in the building, but at this rent, we're not one of them.
0: Well, you've got to pay for all this color and charm.
5: Well, if you figure it that way, we're getting a bargain. Oh, yes, I forgot. Mr. Velasco. Victor Velasco. He lives in apartment 6A.
0: Where's 6A? On the roof?
5: Attic. It's an attic. He also skis and climbs mountains. He's 58 years old, and he's known as the Bluebeard of 48th Street.
0: What does that mean?
5: Well, it either means that he's a practicing girl attacker, or else he's an old man with a blue beard. I'll say this, Corey, it's not going to be a dull 2 years.
0: Where are you going?
5: I'm going to stand in the bedroom and work. I've got to pay for all this color and charm. If anything comes up, like the furniture or the heat, let me know. Just let me know.
0: Can I come in and watch you? Hey, Paul? I'm lonesome. I'm scared.
6: I beg your pardon. I hope I'm not disturbing you. I don't usually do this sort of thing, but I find myself in a rather embarrassing position and I could use your help. My name is Velasco. Victor Velasco.
0: Oh, yes. You live in the attic.
6: Yes, that's right. Have we met?
0: No, not yet.
6: Oh. Well, you see, I want to use your bedroom.
0: My bedroom?
6: Yes. You see, I can't get into my apartment, and I wanted to use your window. I'll just crawl out along the ledge.
0: Oh. Did you lose your key?
6: No, I have my key. I lost my money. I'm 4 months behind in the rent.
0: Oh, gee, that's too bad. I mean, it's right in the middle of winter.
6: You'll learn as time goes by in this middle-income prison camp that we have a rat fink for a landlord. You don't have any hot coffee, do you? I'd be glad to pay you for it.
0: No, we just moved in.
6: Really? What are you, a folk singer?
0: No. A wife. They didn't deliver our furniture yet.
6: You know, of course, that you're unbearably pretty. What's your name?
0: Corey. Mrs. Corey Bratter.
6: You're still unbearably pretty. I may fall in love with you by 7 o'clock. I see the rat fink left the hole in the skylight.
0: Yes, I just noticed that. But he'll fix it, won't he?
6: I wouldn't count on it. My bathtub's been running since 1949. Does your husband work during the day?
0: Yes. Why?
6: It's just that I'm home during the day. And I like to find out what my odds are. Am I making you nervous?
0: Very nervous.
6: Good. Once a month, I try to make pretty young girls nervous just to keep my ego from going out. But I'll save you a lot of anguish. I'm 56 years old and a thoroughly nice fellow.
0: Except I heard you were 58 years old, and if you're knocking off 2 years, I'm nervous all over again.
6: Not only pretty, but bright. I wish I were 10 years older.
0: Older?
6: Yes. Dirty old men seem to get away with a lot more. I'm still at that awkward stage. How long are you married?
0: 6 days.
6: In love?
0: Very much.
6: Damn.
0: What's wrong?
6: Under my present state of financial duress, I was hoping to be invited down soon for a free meal. But with newlyweds, I could starve to death.
0: Oh, we'd love to have you for dinner as soon as we get set up.
6: I hate generalizations. When?
0: When? Well, Friday? Is that all right?
6: Perfect. I'll be famished. I hadn't planned on eating Thursday.
0: Oh, no, wait. On Friday night, my mother... Yeah. Friday night will be fine.
6: It's a date. I'll bring the wine. You can pay me for it when I get here. Which reminds me, You're invited to my cocktail party tonight, 10 o'clock. You do drink, don't you?
0: Oh, yes, of course.
6: Good. Bring liquor. I'll see you tonight at 10.
0: If I don't freeze to death first.
6: Oh, you don't know about the plumbing, do you? Everything in this museum works backward. For instance, there's a little knob up there on the radiator that says, important, turn right. So you turn left.
0: Oh, can you give me a little boost?
6: With the greatest of physical pleasure. 1, 2, 3, up. Okay?
0: I can't quite reach.
5: Hey, Corey, when are they gonna get here with... Hey!
6: I thought you said he works during the day.
0: Oh, Paul, this is Mr. Velasco. He was just showing me how to work the radiator.
6: Victor Velasco, I'm your upstairs neighbor. I'm 58 years old and a thoroughly nice fellow.
5: Hello.
0: Mr. Velasco was just telling me that all the plumbing works backwards.
6: That's right. An important thing to remember is you have to flush up. With that choice bit of information, I'll make my departure. Don't forget, tonight at 10.
5: What's tonight at 10?
0: Oh, thanks, but I don't think so. We're expecting our furniture any minute. Maybe some other time?
5: What's tonight at 10?
6: I'll arrange it for you in the morning. I'm also a brilliant decorator. I insist you come.
0: Well, it's really very nice of you.
6: I told you, I'm a very nice person. Accessoire.
5: What's tonight at 10?
0: Don't forget Friday!
5: Where's he going? What's he doing in the bed?

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0: Paula McFadden is a down-on-her-luck dancer who's forced to take in a new roommate.
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0: I'm keeping them. Oh, do you have an Aunt Fern? Because she sent us a check. Anyway, you have a cheap Aunt Fern. How are you doing? Oh, and your mother called from Philly. She and Dad will be up a week from Sunday. And your sister has a new boyfriend from Rutgers. He's got acne and they all hate him, including your sister. Hey, lover, start puckering your lips because you're going to get kissed for 5 solid minutes. Oh, hello, Mr. Munchin. I thought it was my husband. Sorry.
1: It was you. I thought I heard your voice.
2: Mr. Munchin and I came in together. Do you have to carry on a whole personal conversation with me on the stairs?
1: Well, there's so much I wanted to tell you, and I haven't seen you all day, and it takes you so long to get up.
2: Everyone knows the intimate details of our life. I ring the bell, and suddenly we're on the air.
1: Tomorrow I'll yell, "Come on up, Harry. My husband isn't home." Hey, wouldn't it be a gas if everyone in the building thought I was having an affair with someone?
2: Mr. Munchin thinks it's him right now.
1: Well?
2: Well, what?
1: What happened in court today? Gump or Birnbaum?
2: Birnbaum.
1: Oh, Paul, you won! You won, darling! Oh, sweetheart, I'm so proud of you. Well, aren't you happy?
2: Birnbaum won protection of his good name, but no damages. We were awarded 6 cents.
1: 6 cents?
2: Well, that's the law. You have to be awarded something, so the court made it 6 cents.
1: How much of that do you get?
2: Nothing. Birnbaum gets the whole 6 cents. And I get it going over in the office. From now on, I get all the cases that come in for a dime or under.
1: Oh, Paul, darling, you won. That's all that counts. Yeah. You're a good lawyer.
2: Some lawyer. So tomorrow I go back to sharpening pencils.
1: And tonight, you're here with me. Miss me?
2: No.
1: Well, why not?
2: Because you called me 8 times. I don't speak to you that much when I'm home.
1: Oh, you're grouchy. Oh. I want a divorce.
2: I'm not grouchy. I'm tired. I had a rotten day today. I'm a little irritable and cold and grouchy.
1: Okay, grouch. I'll fix you a drink.
2: I just couldn't think today. I couldn't think. Moving furniture until 3 o'clock in the morning.
1: Mr. Velasco moved. You complained.
2: Mr. Velasco pointed. I moved. He came in here, drank my liquor, made 3 telephone calls, and ordered me around like I was one of the Santini brothers.
1: Temper, temper. We're supposed to be charming tonight.
2: Yeah, well, I've got news for you. This thing tonight has fiasco written all...

0: all over it.
1: Why should it be a fiasco? It's just conceivable. They may have something in common.
0: Your mother? That quiet, dainty little woman and the Count of Monte Cristo? You must be kidding.
1: Why?
0: Well, you saw his apartment. He wears Japanese kimonos and sleeps on rugs. Your mother wears a hairnet and sleeps on a board.
1: What's that got to do with it?
0: Everything. He skis, climbs mountains, and the only way into his apartment is up a ladder or across a ledge. I don't really think he's looking for a good cook with a bad back.
1: The possibility of anything permanent never even occurred to me.
0: Permanent? We're lucky if we get past 7 o'clock.
1: That's her. Now you've got me worried. Paul, did I do something horrible?
0: Probably.
1: Well, do something. Don't answer the door. Maybe she'll go home.
0: Too late. I buzzed. I could put a few Nembutals in his drink. It won't stop him, but it could slow him down. Mom?
2: Yes, dear?
0: Take your time. She's at Camp 3. She'll try the final assault in a few minutes.
1: Paul, maybe we could help her.
0: What do you mean?
1: Well, a woman puts on rouge and powder to make her face more attractive. Maybe we can put some makeup on her personality.
0: I don't think I want to hear the rest of this.
1: All I'm saying is we don't have to come right out and introduce her as my dull 50-year-old housewife mother.
0: Well, that wasn't the wording I had planned. What did you have in mind?
1: Something a little more glamorous. A former actress?
0: Corey.
1: Well, she was in The Man Who Came to Dinner.
0: Your mother? In The Man Who Came to Dinner? Where? In the West Orange PTA show?
1: No, on Broadway. And she was in the original Company of Strange Interlude, and she had a small singing part in Knickerbocker Holiday.
0: Are you serious?
1: Honestly, cross my heart.
0: Your mother? An actress?
1: Yes.
0: Why didn't you ever tell me?
1: I didn't think you'd be interested.
0: It's fascinating. I can't get over it.
1: You see? Now you're interested in her.
0: It's a lie?
1: The whole thing.
0: I'm going to control myself.
1: What do you say? Is she an actress?
0: No.
1: A fashion designer. The brains behind Anne Fogarty.
0: She's on her way up.
1: A mystery writer under an assumed name.
0: Yeah, let's lend her my trench coat and say she's a private eye.
1: You're no help.
0: Well, I didn't book this act.
1: Paul, who is she going to be?
0: She's going to be your mother, and the evening will eventually pass. It just means that the Birdman of 48th Street is not going to be your father. Hello, Mom.
1: Hello, sweetheart. How are you? Are you all right? You want some water?
3: Paul, in my pocketbook are some pink pills.
0: Pink pills.
3: I'll be all right. Just a little out of breath. I had to park the car 6 blocks away. Then it started to rain, so I ran the last 2 blocks. Then my heel got caught in the subway grating, so I pulled my foot out and stepped in a puddle. Then a cab went by and splashed my stockings. If the hardware store downstairs was open, I was going to buy a knife and kill myself.
1: Here, Mom, drink this down.
0: Here's the pill.
3: A martini to wash down a pill?
1: It'll make you feel better.
3: I had a martini at home. It made me sick. That's why I'm taking the pill.
0: You must be exhausted.
3: I just like to crawl into bed and cry myself to sleep.
1: Here, Mom, have an hors d'oeuvre.
3: No, thank you.
1: It's just blue cheese and sour cream.
3: Oh, I wish you hadn't said that.
0: She doesn't feel like it, Corey. Maybe you'd like to lie down.
1: Now? She can't lie down now.
3: Corey's right. I can't lie down without my board. Right now, all I want to do is see the apartment.
0: Oh, that's right. You haven't seen it with its clothes on, have you?
3: Oh, Corey. Corey.
1: She doesn't like it.
3: Like it? It's magnificent. Oh. And in less than a week, my goodness, how did you manage? Where did you get your ideas from?
0: We have a decorator who comes in through the window once a week.
1: Come, take a look at the bedroom.
3: Yes, that's what I want to do. Look at the bedroom. Were you able to get the bed in? Oh, it just fits, doesn't it?
0: Just. We have to turn in unison.
3: It looks very snug. And did you find a way to get to the closet?
1: Oh, we decided not to use the closet for a while.
3: Really? Don't you need the space?
0: Well, not as much as we need the clothes. It flooded.
3: The closet flooded?
1: It was an accident. Mr. Velasco left his bathtub running.
3: Mr. Velasco? Oh, the man upstairs.
0: Oh, then you know about Mr. Velasco.
3: Oh, yes. Corey had me on the phone for 2 hours.
0: Did you know he's been married 3 times?
3: Yes. If I were you, dear, I'd sleep with a gun.
0: Well, there's just one thing I want to say about this evening.
1: Not before you have a drink. Come on, Mother, to toast our new home.
3: Well, I can't refuse that.
1: To the wonderful new life that's ahead of us all.
0: And to the best sport I've ever seen, your mother.
3: And to two very charming people that I'm so glad to be seeing again tonight, your mother and father.
0: My what?
3: Your mother and father.
0: What about my mother and father?
3: Well, we're having dinner with them tonight, aren't we? Corey, isn't that what you said?
0: Is that right, Corey? Is that what you said?
1: Well, if I told you it was a blind date with Mr. Velasco upstairs, I couldn't have blasted you out of the house.
3: A blind date? With Mr. Velasco? The one that... Good God!
0: You didn't even tell your mother?
1: I was going to tell her the truth.
0: It's 1:01. That's cutting it pretty thin, isn't it?
3: Corey, how could you do this to me, of all the people in the world?
1: I don't see what you're making such a fuss about. He's just a man.
3: My accountant's just a man. You make him sound like Douglas Fairbanks Jr.
1: He looks nothing like Douglas Fairbanks Jr., does he, Paul?
0: No, he just jumps like him.
3: I'm not even dressed.
1: You look fine, Mother.
3: For Paul's parents, I just wanted to look clean. He'll think I'm a nurse.
1: Look, Mother. I promise you, you'll have a good time tonight. He's sweet, charming, and an intelligent man. If you'll just relax, I know you'll have a perfectly nice evening. Besides, it's too late. He's here.
3: Oh, no.
1: All right, don't get excited.
3: Oh, you could say I'm the cleaning woman. I'll dust the table. Give me $5 and I'll leave.
1: You just stay here.
0: It's going to be fine,
1: and
0: Mom.
1: And smile. You're irresistible when you do. And finish your martini.
3: Do you have a lot of these?
1: As many as you need.
3: I'm going to need a lot of these.
0: Can I open the door?
1: Paul, wait a minute. Mother, your hair.
3: What's the matter with my hair?
1: It's all right now. I fixed it.
3: Is something wrong with my hair?
0: There's a man standing out there.
1: Wait a minute, Paul. Now, Mother, the only thing I'd like to suggest is, well, just try and go along with everything.
3: What do you mean? Where are we going?
1: I don't know, but wherever it is, just relax and be one of the fellows.
3: One of what fellows?
1: I mean, don't worry about your stomach.
3: Oh, my stomach.
0: Can I open the door now?
1: Okay. Open the door.
0: Oh, sorry to keep you waiting, Mr. Velasco. Come on in.
2: Ah, Jose Maling.
0: No, it's Paul.
2: I know. I was just saying hello in Chinese.
0: Oh, hello.
2: Corey Ravishing.
1: Oh, what does that mean?
2: Ravishing. That's English.
1: Oh. Paul, would you do the honors?
0: Yes, of course. Mr. Velasco, I'd like you to meet Corey's mother, Mrs. Banks. Mother, this is our new neighbor, Mr. Velasco.
3: How do you do?
2: Mrs. Banks, I've been looking forward so to meeting you. I invite your daughter to my cocktail party, and she spends the entire evening talking of nothing but you.
3: Oh, it must have been a dull party.
2: Not in the least.
3: I mean, if she did nothing but talk about me, that must have been dull, not the party.
2: I understand.
3: Thank you.
1: Oh, is this for us?
2: Yes. I couldn't get the wine. My credit stopped. So instead, Kenichi.
3: Kenichi?
1: It's an hors d'oeuvre. Mr. Velasco makes them himself. He's a famous gourmet.
3: A gourmet? Imagine.
2: This won second prize last year at the Venice Food Festival.
3: Second prize?
1: Mr. Velasco once cooked for the King of Sweden, Mother.
3: Really? Did you work for him?
2: No. We belong to the same club.
3: Oh, the same club, of course.
2: It's a gourmet society. There's 150 of us.
3: All gourmets.
2: That includes the King, Prince Philip, and Daryl Zanuck.
3: Daryl Zanuck, too?
2: We meet once every 5 years for a dinner that we cook ourselves. In 1987, they're supposed to come to my house. We have another 30 seconds.
0: Until what?
2: Until they're edible. Now, the last 15 seconds, we just let them sit there and breathe.
1: Gee, they look marvelous.
2: When you eat this, you take a bite into history. Kenichi is over 2,000 years old. Not this particular batch, of course.
1: Wow, what a great smell. Mr. Velasco, would you be a traitor to the society if you told us what's in it?
2: Well, if caught, it's punishable by a cold salad at the dinner. But since I'm among friends, it's bits of salted fish, grated olives, spices and onion biscuits. Ah, ready. 5, 4, 3, 2, 1. Mrs. Banks.
3: Oh, thank you.
1: What kind of fish?
2: Eel.
0: Eel?
3: Eel?
2: That's why the time element is so essential. Eel spoils quickly. Mrs. Banks, you're not eating.
3: My throat's a little dry. Maybe if I finish my martini first.
2: No, that will never do. The temperature of the Kenichi is very important. It must be now. In 5 minutes, we throw it away.
3: Oh, well, I wouldn't want you to do that.
2: Pop it.
3: I beg your pardon.
2: If you nibble at Kenichi, it tastes bitter. You must pop it. One, two, three.
3: Oh, yes.
2: See?
3: One, two, three.
2: Oh.
1: Mother,
2: oh,
1: you all right?
2: Oh, oh.
3: I think I bopped it back too far.
1: Here, drink this.
3: Oh. What's that, my martini?
0: No, my scotch.
3: Oh, my stomach.
2: The trick is to pop it right to the center of the tongue. Then it gets the benefit of the entire palate. Corey.
1: Well, here goes. One, two, three. How about that?
2: Perfect. You're the prettiest Epicurean I've ever seen. Paul?
0: No, thank you. I have a bad arm.
1: You can try it. You should try everything, right, Mr. Velasco?
2: As the French say, at least once. Bitter, right?
1: You know why, don't you?
0: No, I didn't pop. I nibbled.
2: Mm-hmm.
1: Try another one and pop it.
0: No, I don't want to pop another one. Besides, I think we're over the 5-minute limit now, anyway.
2: A taste is something that must be cultivated.
3: Yes, I've often said that.
1: Well, are we ready to go out to dinner?
3: You mean we're going out?
1: We had a fire in our stove.
3: What happened?
0: Nothing. We just turned it on.
1: Mother, you hungry?
3: Not terribly, no.
1: Paul, you're the host. Suggest someplace.
0: Well, how about Marty's on 47th Street?
1: Marty's? That barn? You get a cow and a baked potato. What kind of suggestion was that?
0: Well, I'm sorry. I didn't know it was a trick question.
1: Tonight has to be something special. Mr. Velasco, you must know someplace different and unusual.
2: Unusual? Yes, I know a very unusual place. It's the best food in New York, but I'm somewhat hesitant to suggest.
1: Oh, please. What do you say, Mother? Do you feel adventurous?
3: You know me, one of the fellows.
1: There you are. We place the evening in your hands.
2: A delightful proposition. For dinner, we go to the Four Winds.
0: Oh, the Chinese restaurant on 53rd Street?
2: No, the Albanian restaurant on Staten Island.
3: Staten Island?
1: Doesn't it sound wild, Mother?
3: Yes, wild.
1: I love it already.
2: Don't expect anything lavish in the way of decor, but ouzou will take care of the atmosphere.
3: Who's ouzou?
2: It's a Greek liquor. Deceptively powerful. I'll only allow you one.
3: Oh. Thank you.
1: It sounds perfect. Let's go.
0: It'll be murder getting a cab now.
2: I'll worry about the transportation. All you have to do is pick up the check.
1: Mother has her car.
2: You see, my job is done. Mrs. Banks, your coat.
3: Mr. Velasco, don't you wear a coat?
2: Only in the winter.
3: It's 35.
2: For 25, I wear a coat. For 35, a beret. Ready? My group stays close to me. If anyone gets lost, we'll meet at the United States Embassy.
1: What are you looking for?
0: My gloves.
1: You don't need gloves. It's only 35.
0: Oh, that's right. I forgot. We're having a heat wave.
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4: 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Coming up, a conversation with playwright Neil Simon. In the fall of 2007, I spoke to Neil Simon in his apartment in New York City. He began by telling us that he got his inspiration for Barefoot in the Park on his honeymoon with his first wife, Joan.
6: Joan and I were in Switzerland. It was sort of a honeymoon. And we met an elderly couple there. He was in his 70s. She was about 72 also. He was a very brisk man. She was a little calmer than he was. And he said, why don't we all go take a hike tomorrow up in the mountains? So we decided to do it. And Joan and this gentleman were about 2 miles ahead of us on the hike, and the woman and I were panting. And so later on, when I decided to write the play about our honeymoon, that's how it started off, that it would be, take place in Switzerland, but then I couldn't, there was no play, nothing to do after that. But it was the inspiration for The Man Upstairs, but that's what started it all. And then I said, I better put it in the place where it fits. So I put it in the apartment that we really lived in down on 10th Street.
7: In the play, Corey calls her husband a stuffed shirt.
6: Mm-hmm.
7: Are you a stuffed shirt?
6: No, but I think I was to her at that time. She was much more adventuresome than I was. I mean, to prove it was walking up this mountain up in Switzerland, and I had no wish to do this. I mean, I think I used that for sort of a comic effect. I mean, that was part of the problem between us. Not that we ever had a problem, because I think we had a great marriage.
7: Your plays are produced all over the world. I mean, when you go online and research Barefoot in the Park, for example, there are gazillions of productions going on right now all around the world.
6: Let me tell you the sad story of that. I had a business manager at that time, and when I wrote The Odd Couple, he said to me that Paramount Pictures offered me about $125,000 for the rights, the film rights of The Odd Couple as a capital gains deal. That was more money than I ever thought of in my life that I ever get. The stupid manager that I had at the time threw in the stage rights of Barefoot in the Park. So I've never received a penny in all these years of Barefoot in the Park. And so I have no idea how many times it was performed. My plays are handled by Samuel French and Company. So I get a readout of what sells. I never see Barefoot in the Park. So as far as I know, it's never done. I realize it is done a lot.
7: You are the master of the rewrite. I don't think there's any other playwright in the American theater who has the ability to look at a piece that they're in the middle of and make the kinds of changes that you are capable of doing. How did you learn that?
6: Well, I always felt it was as though you were in college and you took a test and they gave you your mark back and you had a C. And they said, tomorrow you're taking the same test, the exact same test. You're going to improve on that. So that's what I thought about rewriting. I said, I get a chance to fix it every day by watching an audience and seeing what they do not respond to, what they don't like. The third act of The Odd Couple up in Boston was not working at all. And I wrote a whole new third act, and that didn't work at all. And I had to write another one again, and we finally got it to work. So there's no reason not to rewrite. I don't understand why other writers don't.
7: You know, we're in 2,000 libraries. We've got Neil Simon plays all over America, including Barefoot, which I'm afraid you won't see those great LA Theater Works royalties from. You know, those huge royalties you get from LA Theater Works?
6: I really, it's amazing, but I have no idea of this, of what happens to my plays. I don't actually picture it. I don't know what it's like there. Sometimes I don't want to know what it's like there because not everyone does great productions of it. But once in a while, I see a really good one. I did the other day. I went down to Pasadena Playhouse and I saw Biloxi Blues, and I loved it. There were some plays I'm sorry that I did. I wish I didn't do them, but you never know how they're going to turn out.
4: Neil Simon recorded in his apartment in fall of 2007. Barefoot in the Park stars Eric Stoltz and Laura Linney, with Norman Aronovich, J. Fred Schiffman, and Judy Simmons. Our director is Scott Reese. 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I'm Susan Lowenberg, producing director of LA Theater Works. 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
9: But...
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11: Do you understand an order? Give me that letter.
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11: Don't Dennis me! 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
3: This is LA Theater Works. I'm Susan Lohenberg. This week's story has staying power. It logged over 1,500 performances on Broadway, became a hit movie, and remains a staple of theater companies. Its milieu is in the 1960s, but it has aged well, thanks to the unique comic lens of playwright Neil Simon, the author of Barefoot in the Park, this week on LA Theater Works. In hour one of Barefoot in the Park, newlyweds Paul and Corey are an odd couple. He's a button-down lawyer, while she's a free spirit, given to the occasional fertility chant.
4: What are you doing?
5: I'm trying to get you all hot and bothered, and you're summing up for the jury.
3: Their new apartment needs some work.
4: There's a brisk northeasterly wind blowing in this room.
5: You don't have to get sarcastic.
4: I'm not getting sarcastic. I'm getting chapped lips.
3: As they head out for dinner with Corey's mother and the mysterious Mr. Velasco...
6: Corey Ravishing.
5: Oh. What does that mean?
6: Ravishing. That's English.
5: Oh.
3: The stage is set for an unforgettable evening.
6: Ouzou will take care of the atmosphere.
7: Who's Ouzou?
6: It's a Greek liquor.
3: And now... Hour two of Barefoot in the Park by Neil Simon, starring Eric Stoltz and Laura Linney.
5: Miss me?
4: No.
5: Well, why not?
4: Because you called me 8 times.
3: Produced by LA Theater Works.

0: Woo! I beat you. 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
1: It wasn't a fair race. You tickled me.
0: Oh, I feel good. Except my tongue keeps rolling up. And then I talk, it rolls back out like a noisemaker.
1: That's a good sign. It shows the food was seasoned properly.
0: Hey, tell me how to say it again.
1: Say what?
0: Waiter, there's a fly in my soup.
1: Oh, Pupla circa al mercuri.
0: That's right. Circa pupla al mercuri.
1: No. That's fly. I have a waiter in my suit.
0: Well, I did. He put in his hand to take out the fly. Boy, I like that singer. Shama, shama, ella, mica, mama. Hey, what am I singing anyway?
1: It's an old Albanian folk song.
0: Shama, shama, no kidding. What does it mean?
1: Jimmy cracked corn and I don't care.
0: Well, I don't. Oh, boy. How many zuzus did I have? 3 or 4?
1: Oozus. 9 or 10.
0: Then it was 10 because I thought it was 4. How is my head going to feel in the morning?
1: Wonderful.
0: No headaches?
1: No headache. But you won't be able to make a fist for 3 days.
0: Yeah. Look at that. My hand. Stiff as a board. What do they put in ouzo, anyway?
1: I think it's starch.
0: Hey, how about a game of ping pong we can play doubles?
1: Not now. We're supposed to do something important. What was it?
0: What was it? Oh, we're supposed to make coffee.
1: Ooh, I'll make it. What kind do you have?
0: Instant Maxwell House.
1: Instant coffee.
0: Forgot the stove doesn't work. Upstairs, everyone, for coffee. Don't you want coffee?
2: No.
1: Oh, they'll drink it if we make it.
0: Hey, don't you two go away.
3: I feel like we died and gone to heaven. Only we had to climb up.
2: Struck down in the prime of life.
3: I don't really feel sick, just kind of numb. And I can't make a fist.
2: You want to hear something frightening? My teeth feel soft. It's funny, but the best thing we had all night was the Kenichi.
3: Anyway, Corey had a good time. Don't you think Corey had a good time, Paul?
2: Oh, wonderful. Poor kid. It isn't often we get out to Staten Island in February.
3: She seems to get such a terrific kick out of living. You've got to admire that, don't you, Paul?
2: Oh, I admire anyone who has 3 portions of poof-la-poo pie.
3: Oh, I tried, Paul, but I just couldn't work up an appetite the way they did.
2: Oh, no, Mom, you mustn't blame yourself. We're just not used to that kind of food. You just don't pick up your fork and dig into a brown salad. You've got to play around with it for a while.
3: Maybe I am getting old. I don't mind telling you it's very discouraging. Oh. Anyway, I don't think I could get through coffee. I'm all out of pink pills.
2: Where are you going?
3: Home. I want to die in my own bed.
2: Well, what'll I tell them?
3: Oh, make up some clever little lie. Tell Corey I'm not really her mother. She'll probably never want to see me again anyway. Good night, dear.
0: Hey, what was that blue dessert that we were
3: having? Coffee ready?
0: I was whistling the Armenian national anthem and I blew out the pilot light.
1: Instead, we're going to have flaming brandy. Corey, give everyone a match.
3: I'm afraid you'll have to excuse me, dear. It is a little late.
0: Mother, you're not going home. It's the shank of the evening.
3: I know, but I've got a 10 o'clock dentist appointment at 9 o'clock. And it's been a very long evening. What I mean is it's late and I've had a wonderful time. Oh, I don't know what I'm saying.
0: But Mother...
3: Darling, I'll call you in the morning. Good night, Paul. Good night, Mr. Velasco.
1: Good night, Paul. Good night, Corey.
0: Mr. Velasco, you're not going too.
1: Of course. I'm driving Mrs. Banks home.
3: Oh, no. I mean, oh no, it's late.
1: Late for what?
3: The buses. They stopped running at 2. How will you get home?
1: Why worry about it now? I'll meet that problem in New Jersey.
3: But it's such a long trip. Corey, isn't it a long trip?
0: Not really. It's only about 30 minutes.
3: But it's such an inconvenience. Really, Mr. Velasco, it's very sweet of you, but...
1: Victor.
3: What?
1: If we're going to spend the rest of the evening together, it must be Victor.
3: Oh.
1: And I insist the arrangement be reciprocal. What is it?
3: What is what?
0: Your name, Mother. It's Ethel.
3: Oh, that's right. Ethel. My name is Ethel.
1: That's better. Now, Are we ready, Ethel?
3: Well, if you insist, Walter.
1: Victor. It's Victor.
3: Yes, Victor.
1: Good night, Paul. Shama shama, Corey.
0: Shama shama.
1: If you don't hear from us in a week, we'll be at the Nacional Hotel in Mexico City. Room 703. Let's go, Ethel.
3: What does he mean by that?
0: I don't know, but I'm dying to find out. Will you call me in the morning?
3: Yes, about 6 o'clock.
0: Well, how about that, mister? This is going to be a fiasco tonight. He's taking her all the way out to New Jersey at 2 o'clock in the morning. Now that's what I call the complete gentleman. He hasn't even given a thought about how he's gonna get home. Maybe he'll sleep over. Hey, Paul, do you think? No, not my mother. Well, then again, anything can happen with the Sheik of Budapest. Boy, what a night. Hey, I got a plan. Let's take the bottle of scotch downstairs, ring all the bells, and yell police just to see who comes out of whose apartment. Paul? What's the matter, darling? Don't you feel well?
2: What a rotten thing to do to your own mother.
0: What?
2: Do you have any idea how she felt just now? Do you know what kind of a night this was for her?
0: Well, it's not over yet.
2: Well, you didn't see her sitting here 2 minutes ago. You were upstairs with that Hungarian Duncan Hines. Well, she was miserable. Her face was longer than that trip we took tonight.
0: She never said a thing to me.
2: Oh, she's too good a sport. She went the whole cockeyed way. Boy, oh boy. Dragging a woman like that all the way out to the middle of the harbor for a bowl of sheep dip.
0: It was Greek bean soup. Yeah. And at least she tasted it. She didn't jab at it with her knife, throwing cute little epigrams like, ho, ho, ho, I think someone's in there.
2: That's right. At least I was honest about it. You ate 2 bowls because you were showing off for Al Capone at the next table.
0: What are you so angry about, Paul?
2: I just told you. I felt terrible for your mother.
0: Why? Where is she at this very minute, alone with probably the most attractive man she's ever met? Don't tell me that doesn't beat the hell out of hair curlers in the Late Late Show.
2: Oh, I could just hear it now. What sparkling conversation. He's probably telling her about a chicken cacciatore he once cooked for the High Lama of Tibet, and she's sitting there shoving pink pills in her mouth.
0: You can never tell what people talk about when they're alone.
2: I don't understand how you can be so unconcerned about this.
0: Unconcerned? I'm plenty concerned. Do you think I'm gonna get one wink of sleep until that phone rings tomorrow? I'm scared to death from my mother, but I'm grateful there's finally the opportunity for something to be scared about. What I'm really concerned about is you.
2: Me? Me?
0: Well, I'm beginning to wonder if you're capable of having a good time.
2: Why? Because I like to wear my gloves in the winter?
0: No. Because there isn't the least bit of adventure in you. Do you know what you are? You're a watcher. There are watchers in this world, and there are doers, and the watchers sit around watching the doers do. Well, tonight you watched, and I did.
2: Yeah, well, it was harder to watch what you did than it was for you to do what I was watching.
0: You won't let your hair down for a minute. You couldn't even relax for one night. Boy, Paul, sometimes you act like
2: What? A stuffed shirt?
0: I didn't say that.
2: Well, that's what you're implying.
0: That's what you're anticipating. I didn't say you were a stuffed shirt, but you are extremely proper and dignified.
2: I'm proper and dignified? When? When was I proper and dignified?
0: All right, the other night at Delfino's, mm-hmm. You were drunk, right?
2: Right, I was stoned.
0: There you are. I didn't even know it until you told me in the morning. You're a funny kind of drunk. You just sat there looking unhappy, watching your coat.
2: Yeah, I was watching my coat because I saw someone else watching my coat. Look, if you want, I'll get drunk for you sometime. I'll show you a slob, make your hair stand on end.
0: It isn't necessary.
2: Do you know in P.J. Clark's last New Year's Eve, I punched an old woman? Don't tell me about drunks.
0: All right, Paul.
2: When else was I proper and dignified?
0: Always. You're always dressed right. You always look right. You always say the right things. You're very close to being perfect.
2: That's a rotten thing to say.
0: I have never seen you without a jacket. I always feel like such a slob compared to you. Before we were married, I thought you slept with a tie.
2: No, just for very formal sleeps.
0: You can't even walk into a candy store and ask the lady for a Tootsie Roll. You've got to walk up to the counter, point at it, and say, I'll have that thing in the brown and white wrapper.
2: That's ridiculous.
0: And you're not, and that's the trouble. Like Thursday night, you wouldn't walk barefoot with me in Washington Square Park. Why not?
2: Very simple answer. It was 17 degrees.
0: Exactly. That's very sensible and logical, except it isn't any fun.
2: You know, maybe I am too proper and dignified for you. Maybe you would have been happier with someone a little more colorful and flamboyant, like the geek.
0: Well, he'd be a lot more laughs than a stuffed shirt.
2: Oh, I thought you said I wasn't.
0: Well, you are now.
2: I'm not going to listen to this. I'm not going to listen. I've got a case in court in the morning.
0: Where are you going?
2: To sleep.
0: Now? How can you sleep now?
2: I'm going to close my eyes and count Kenichis. Good night.
0: You can't go to sleep now. We're having a fight.
2: You have the fight. When you're through, turn off the lights.
0: Oh, that gets me insane. You can even control your emotions.
2: Look, I'm just as upset as you are. But when I get hungry, I eat. And when I get tired, I sleep. You eat and sleep too. Don't deny it. I've seen you.
0: Not in the middle of a crisis.
2: What crisis? We're just yelling a
0: you
2: little.
0: You don't consider this a crisis? Our whole marriage hangs in the balance.
2: It does? When did that happen?
0: Just now. It suddenly is very clear that you and I have absolutely nothing in common.
2: Why? Because I won't walk barefoot in the park in winter? You haven't got a case, Corey. Adultery, yes. Cold feet, no.
0: Don't oversimplify this. I'm angry. Can't you see that?
2: Corey, it's 2:15. If I can fall asleep in about a half an hour and get about 5 hours sleep, I'll call you from court tomorrow and we can fight over the phone.
0: You will not go to sleep. You will stay here and fight to save our marriage.
2: If our marriage hinges on breathing fish balls and poofla-poo pie, it's not worth saving. I am now going to crawl into our tiny little single bed. If you care to join me, we will be sleeping from left to right tonight.
0: You won't discuss it. You're afraid to discuss it. I married a coward.
2: Corey, would you bring in a pail? The closet's dripping.
0: Oh, I hate you. I hate you. I really, really hate
2: you. Corey, there is one thing I learned in court. Be careful when you're tired and angry. You might say something you will soon regret. I am now tired and angry.
0: And a coward.
2: And I will now say something I will soon regret. Okay, Corey, maybe you're right. Maybe we have nothing in common. Maybe we rushed into this marriage a little too fast. Maybe love isn't enough. Maybe two people should have to take more than a blood test. Maybe they should be checked for common sense, understanding, and emotional maturity.
0: All right. Why don't you get it passed in the Supreme Court? Only those couples bearing a letter from their psychiatrists proving they're well-adjusted will be permitted to be married.
2: You're impossible.
0: You're unbearable.
2: You belong in a nursery school.
0: It'd be a lot more fun than the home for the fuddy-duddies.
2: All right. All right, Corey, let's not get...
0: Don't you touch
2: Corey.
0: Me. Don't you touch me. I don't want you near me ever again.
2: Now, wait a minute, Corey.
0: No, I can't even look at you. I can't even be in the same room with you now.
2: Why?
0: I just can't, that's all. Not when you feel this way.
2: When I feel what way?
0: The way you feel about me.
2: Corey, you're hysterical.
0: I am not hysterical. I know exactly what I'm saying. It's no good between us, Paul. It never will be again.
2: Oh, holy cow.
0: I'm sorry, I don't want to cry.
2: Go for Pete's sake, cry. Go ahead and cry.
0: Don't you tell me when to cry. I'll cry when I want to cry. And I'm not going to have my cry until you're out of this apartment.
2: What do you mean, out of this apartment?
0: Well, you certainly don't think we're going to live together, do you, after tonight?
2: Are you serious?
0: Of course I'm serious. I want a divorce.
2: A divorce? What?
0: I'm sorry, Paul. I can't discuss it anymore. Good night.
2: Where are you going?
0: To bed.
2: You can't. Not now.
0: You did before.
2: That was in the middle of a fight. This is in the middle of a divorce.
0: I can't talk to you when you're hysterical. Good night.
2: Will you come here? I want to know why you want a divorce.
0: I told you why. Because you and I have absolutely nothing in common.
2: Well, what about those 6 days at the plaza?
0: 6 days does not a week make.
2: What does that mean?
0: I don't know what it means. I just want a divorce.
2: You know, I think you really mean it.
0: I do.
2: You mean every time we have a little fight, you're going to want a divorce?
0: There isn't going to be any more little fights. This is it, Paul. This is the end. Good night.
2: Corey, do you mean to... Will you come down here?
0: Why?
2: Because I don't want to yell.
0: Afraid the crazy neighbors will hear us?
2: You're serious.
0: Dead serious.
2: You mean the whole thing? With signing papers and going to court, shaking hands, goodbye, finished, forever, divorce?
0: That's what I mean.
2: I see. Well, I guess there's nothing left to be said.
0: I guess not.
2: Right. Well, good night, Corey.
0: Where are you going?
2: To bed.
0: Don't you want to talk about it?
2: At 2:30 in the morning?
0: I can't sleep until this thing is settled.
2: Well, it may take 3 months. Why don't you at least take a nap?
0: You don't have to get snippy.
2: Well, damn it, I'm sorry, but when I plan vacations, I'm happy, and when I plan divorces, I'm snippy. All right, you want to plan this thing? Let's plan it. You want a quick divorce or a slow, painful one?
0: Oh, I'm going to bed.
2: You stay here or you get no divorce from me.
0: You can try acting civilized.
2: Okay, I'll be civilized, but charm you're not going to get. Now sit down, because there's a lot of legal and technical details to go through.
0: Can't you do all that? I don't know anything about legal things.
2: Aha! Now I'm the doer and you're the watcher. Right, Corey? Huh? Right? Right? Isn't that right, Corey?
0: Oh, I see. So right? This is what you're really
2: yes,
0: like.
2: Yes, yes. Huh? Hmm? What? Right? Huh?
4: wallet.
0: Right! What do I have to do?
2: First of all, what grounds?
0: Grounds?
2: That's right, grounds. What is your reason for divorcing me? And remember, my failure to appreciate Kenichis will only hold up in a Russian court.
0: You're a scream, Paul. Why weren't you so funny when we were happy?
2: Okay, how about incompatible?
0: Fine. Are you through with me?
2: Not yet. What about the financial settlement?
0: I don't want
2: to
0: say.
2: Oh, but you're entitled to it. Alimony, property. Supposing I just pay your rent. $75.63 a month, isn't it?
0: Uh-huh.
2: And you can have the furniture and the wedding gifts. I'd just like to keep my clothes.
0: I hardly expected bitterness from you.
2: I'm not bitter. That's a statement of fact. You're always wearing my pajamas and slippers.
0: Only after you go to work.
2: Why?
0: Because I like the way they Never mind, it's stupid. I'll sign over your pajamas and slippers.
2: Well, if you'd like, you can visit them once a month.
0: Oh, that's bitter.
2: Yeah, you're damned right it is.
0: You have no right to be bitter.
2: Don't tell me when
0: Things
2: to be bitter.
0: Things just didn't work out.
2: Yeah, they sure as hell didn't.
0: You can't say we didn't try.
2: Almost 2 whole weeks.
0: It'd be better than finding out in 2 years.
2: Or 20.
0: Or 50.
2: Lucky, aren't we?
0: We're the luckiest people in the whole world.
2: I thought you weren't going to cry.
0: Well, I am. I'm going to have the biggest cry I've ever had in my life, and I'm going to enjoy it because I'm going to cry so loud that I'm going to keep you awake all night long. Good night, Paul. I mean, goodbye.
2: All night long. 6 days does not a week make? You work and work for a lousy 6 cents. What? Oh, great. Snow. I'm gonna be shoveling snow in my own living room.

0: God bless him. Oh, hi.
1: Hello again.
0: How have you been?
1: Fine, thanks.
0: Good. The telephone's out of order.
1: I know. I wouldn't be here for a social call.
0: Come on in.
1: Hey, not bad. Not bad at all. You did a very nice job.
0: Thanks. You know anyone who might want to rent it?
1: You moving already?
0: I'm looking for a smaller place.
1: Smaller than this? They're not easy to find.
0: I'll find one.
1: Well, let's see what the trouble is. It's dead.
0: I know. My husband killed it.
1: Oh. So, how do you like married life?
0: Very interesting.
1: Well, after a couple of weeks, what isn't interesting? Yeah, it's always nice to see two young kids getting started. With all the trouble today, you see a couple of newlyweds, you figure there's still hope for the world. Who's that?
0: Him.
1: Your husband?
0: I suppose so. I didn't look.
2: Dinner is served.
3: I have my own dinner. Thank you.
0: Would you like some goulash?
1: No, thanks. We're not allowed to accept tips.
0: Shama, Shama, Leia, come on.
1: I'll be out of here as fast as I can.
0: Take your time. No one's rushing you.
3: Is there any beer in the house? I said, is there any beer in the house?
1: Would you like me to look?
0: There is no beer in the house.
1: That's my trouble. Beer. I can drink 10 cans in a night. Love beer.
3: Did my laundry come back today? What does that mean?
0: It meant your laundry came back today. They stuffed your shirts beautifully.
3: Would you like a drink? I said, would you like a drink?
1: Who?
3: You.
1: Me?
3: Yes.
1: Oh, no.
3: Right.
1: One more little screw should do it. There. I'm finished. Finished! That wasn't too long, was it?
0: No, thank you very much.
1: It's AT&T's pleasure.
0: I'm sorry to keep bothering you like this.
1: Oh, listen, anytime.
0: I don't think we'll be needing you again.
1: Well, I wouldn't be too sure. Phones keep breaking down now and then, but, somehow they have a way of getting fixed. You know what I mean? Well, bye.
0: Are you going to stay here again tonight?
3: I haven't found a room yet.
0: You've had all day to look.
3: I've been very busy. I work during the day, you know.
0: You could look during your lunch hour.
3: I eat during my lunch hour. I'll look during my looking hour.
0: You could look tonight.
3: I intended to, but I'm coming down with a cold. I thought I'd just take a couple of aspirins and get right into the sofa.
0: I'm sure you could find some place. Why don't you sleep at your club?
3: It's not that kind of a club. It's a locker room at a handball court. And to sleep there, I'd have to keep winning the serve. Look, does it bother you if I stay here another couple of days?
0: It's your apartment, too. Get out whenever you want to get out. Hello? Who? Yes, it is. Oh, isn't that nice? Well, yes, I'm very interested. Thursday night? Well, I don't see why not.
3: Who is that?
0: What's that? 8 o'clock. Sounds perfect.
3: Who are you talking to?
0: I see, but... how did you get my number? Oh, isn't that clever?
3: Give me that phone.
0: No, I will not. Get away
3: I
0: from
3: me. I said,
0: your
3: give me that
0: me.
3: Phone. Hello? Who is this? Who? No, madam. We're not interested in bossa nova lessons. Oh, I'm glad we didn't have children, because you're a crazy lady.
0: I'll go where I want and do what I want. And I'm not going to stay in this house at night as long as you're here.
3: I see. Okay, Corey, when do you want me out?
0: I want you out now, tonight.
3: Okay, fine. I'll be out of here in 5 minutes. Is that soon enough for you?
0: Not if you can make it in 2.
3: Like, you can't wait, can you? You just can't wait till I'm gone and out of your life.
0: Right. When do I get it?
3: Get what?
0: My divorce. When do I get my divorce?
3: How should I know? They didn't even send us our marriage license yet.
0: I'll get your jockey shorts.
3: Now, you can leave the suits. I'll pick them up in the spring when they're dry.
0: You better ring the bell, because I'm buying a big dog tomorrow.
3: Oh, a dog? Fine. Fine, now you'll have someone to walk barefoot in the park with. If that's Arthur Bury, say hello.
0: Hello? Yes, Aunt Harriet. What? No, Mother's not with me. I'm positive. She left about 2 a.m. What's wrong? What?
3: What is it?
0: Mother? My mother? Are you sure?
3: What is it?
0: No, my phone's been out of order all day. No, I don't know what could have happened.
3: What's the matter?
0: All right, Aunt Harriet, don't get excited. Yes, yes, I'll call you as soon as I hear.
3: What happened to your mother?
0: She didn't come home last night. Her bed wasn't slept in. Maybe I should call the police.
3: All right, take it easy, Corey.
0: Don't you understand? Jessie looked. She's not in her bedroom. She wasn't there this morning.
3: Well, maybe her back was bothering her and she went to sleep on the ironing board.
0: You stupid idiot. Don't you hear what I said? My mother's been missing all night. My mother...
3: All right, let's not crack up.
0: Oh, will you go away? Get out of my life and go away. I don't want to see you here when I get back.
3: Where are you going?
0: Upstairs to Mr. Velasco's to find out what happened to my mother. And don't be here when I get back.
3: Oh, yeah? Well, I've got a big surprise for you. I'm not going to be here when you get back. Let's see how you like living alone. A dog. That's a laugh. Wait till she tries to take him out for a walk. He'll get one look at those stairs and he'll go right for her throat. You might as well get a parakeet, too, so you can talk to him all night. How much can I spend for birdseed, Polly? Is a nickel too much? Well, fortunately, I don't need anyone to protect me, because I am a man, sweetheart! An independent, mature, self-sufficient man! Oh, God, bless me. Oh, I've probably got the flu. Yeah. I'm hot, cold, sweating, freezing. Ugh, it's probably a 24-hour virus. I'll be all right tomorrow at 4:45. Oh, thanks a lot, pal. And thus it was written. Some shall die by pestilence, some by the plague, and one poor schnook is gonna get it from a hole in the ceiling. Well, I guess that's it. Goodbye, leaky closet. Goodbye, no bathtub. Goodbye, hole in the skylight. Goodbye, 6 flights. Goodbye, Corey. Don't I get a goodbye? According to law, I'm entitled to a goodbye.
0: Goodbye!
3: Corey, now what is it? Is it your mother? Was it an accident? Corey, for Pete's sake, what's happened to your mother?
2: Corey, please listen. It's not the way it looks at all.
3: Mother?
2: Oh, good morning, Paul. Corey, you've got to talk to me. There's a perfectly good explanation. Corey, please, you're not being fair. Paul, make her believe me.
3: Now you see? Now are you satisfied? It's all right, Mother. I understand.
2: No, you don't understand. You don't understand at all.
3: As long as you're all right, Mother.
2: No, Paul, you've got to believe me. Oh, this is awful. Somebody believe me.
0: Paul? Where's Paul?
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2: Corey, I'm going to explain everything. The bathrobe, the slippers, it's all just a big mistake.
0: Did he go? Did Paul leave?
2: It happened last night when I left with Mr. Velasco.
0: He was right. Paul was right.
2: It must have been the drinks. I had a great deal to drink last night. I had scotch, martinis, coffee, black bean soup, and ouzos.
0: You don't have to explain a thing to me, Mother.
2: But I want to explain. When I got outside, I suddenly felt dizzy, and I fainted. Well, I passed out in the slush.
0: I should have listened to him. It's all my fault.
2: Then Victor picked me up and carried me inside. I couldn't walk because my shoes fell down the sewer.
0: You hear about these things every day.
2: He started to carry me up here, but his beret fell over his eyes and he fell down the stairs. He fell into apartment 3C. I fell on his foot. They had to carry us up.
0: I thought we'd have a nice sociable
2: Mr.
0: evening,
2: Mangalas,
0: that's all.
2: Mr. Armendariz and Mr. Calhoun, they carried us up.
0: Just some drinks, dinner,
2: and
0: coffee,
2: then they
0: that's
2: put
0: all.
2: Us down on the rugs. Oh, he doesn't have beds, just thick rugs.
0: Paul was right.
2: And then I fell asleep.
0: He was right about so
2: and
0: many things.
2: And then I woke up. Victor was gone, but I was there in his bathrobe. I swear that's the truth, Corey.
0: You don't have to swear, Mother.
2: But I want you to believe me. I've told you everything.
0: Then where are your clothes?
2: That I can't tell you.
0: Why not?
2: Because you won't believe me.
0: I'll believe you.
2: You won't.
0: I will. Where are your clothes?
2: I don't know.
0: I don't believe you.
2: Didn't I say you wouldn't believe me? I just don't know where they are. Oh, Corey, I've never been so humiliated in all my life.
0: Don't blame yourself. It's all my fault. I did this to you.
2: And I had horrible nightmares. I dreamt my fingers were falling off because I couldn't make a fist. Oh, God, I look like someone they woke up in the middle of the night on the Andrea Doria.
10: Hello? Anyone home?
2: It's him. Corey, don't let him in. I can't face him now. Not in his bathrobe.
10: Somebody, please.
0: All right, Mother, I'll handle this. Go in the bedroom.
2: Tell him I'm not here. Tell him anything.
11: I'm sorry, but I need some aspirins desperately. Hello, Ethel.
2: Oh, hello, Victor. Mr. Victor. Mr. Velasco.
11: Did you hear what happened to us last night? Did you tell her what happened to us last night?
2: Why? What happened to us last night? Oh, you mean what happened to us last night? Yes. Yes, I told her.
11: Did you know my big toe is broken?
2: Yes. I mean, no. Isn't that terrible?
11: I'll have to wear a slipper for the next month. Only I can't find my slippers. Oh, there they are.
2: Oh, yes. These are your slippers.
11: It took me 40 minutes to walk up the stairs. I'll have to hire someone to pull me up the ladder. Oh, Corey, could I please have about 300 aspirins?
2: A broken toe. Isn't that awful?
0: Hmm.
11: That's not the worst of it. I've just had a complete examination. Guess what else I have?
2: What?
11: An ulcer. From all the rich food, I have to take little pink pills like you.
2: Oh, dear.
11: You know something, Ethel? I don't think I'm as young as I think I am.
2: Why do you say that?
11: Isn't it obvious? Last night I couldn't carry you up the stairs. I can't eat rich food.

0: A good sport.
1: To have gone through all you did last night, the trip to Staten Island, the strange food, the drinks, being carried up to my apartment like that, and you didn't say one word about it.
0: Well, I didn't have much chance to. I did a lot of fainting.
1: Yes, as a matter of fact, we both did, if you remember.
0: Yes. Mr. Velasco, where are my clothes?
1: Your clothes. Oh, yes. Here.
0: I'm sure I wore more than that.
1: It's a cleaning ticket. They're sending the mop at 6 o'clock.
0: Oh, they're at the cleaners. When did I take them off?
1: You didn't. You were drenched and out cold. Gonzalez took them off.
0: Mr. Gonzalez?
1: Not Mr. Dr. Gonzalez.
0: Doctor. Oh, Dr. Gonzalez. Well, I suppose that's all right. How convenient to have an M.D. in the building.
1: He's not an M.D. He's a doctor of philosophy.
0: Oh, no.
2: Here's the aspirins.
1: Thank you, but I'm feeling better now.
0: I'll take them.
1: I have to go. I'm supposed to soak my foot every hour.
0: Oh, dear, is there anything I can do?
1: Yes. Yes, there is. Would you like to have dinner with me tonight?
0: Me?
1: If you don't mind eating plain food.
0: I love plain food.
1: Good. I'll call the New York hospital for a reservation. Pick me up in a few minutes. We'll have a glass of buttermilk before we go.
0: You know what? I bet I'm the first woman ever asked to dinner wearing a size 48 bathrobe.
2: Mother, can I talk to you for a minute?
0: I just realized I slept without a board. For the first time in years, I slept without a board.
2: Mother, will you listen?
0: You don't suppose ouzu is a Greek miracle drug, do you?
2: Mother, before you go, there's something we've got to talk about.
0: Oh, Corey, how sweet. You're worried about me.
2: I'm not worried about you.
0: Oh, dear. My hair. What am I going to do with my hair?
2: I don't care what you do about your hair.
0: If he can dye it, why can't I?
2: Mother, why won't you talk to me?
0: Now? But Victor's waiting. Why don't you and Paul come with us?
2: That's what I've been trying to tell you. Paul isn't coming back.
0: What do you mean? Where'd he go?
2: I don't know. Reno? Texas? Wherever it is that men go to get divorced?
0: Divorced?
2: That's right, divorced. Paul and I have split up for good.
0: I don't believe it.
2: Why don't you believe it?
0: You and Paul?
2: Well, you just saw him leave here with his suitcase. What do you think he had in there?
0: I don't know. I know how needy he is. I thought maybe the garbage.
2: Mother, I believe you. Why won't you believe me?
0: Because in my entire life, I've never seen two people more in love than you and Paul.
2: Well, it's not true. May have been yesterday, but it sure isn't today. It's all over, Mother. He's gone.
0: You mean he just walked out? For no reason at all?
2: He had a perfectly good reason. I told him to get out. I did it. Me and my big, stupid mouth.
0: It couldn't have been all your fault.
2: No. Because of me, you're running around without your clothes, and Paul is out there on the streets with a cold looking for a place to sleep. Whose fault is that?
0: Yours. But do you want to know something that may shock you? I still love you.
2: You do?
0: Yes, and Paul loves you too.
2: And I love him. Only I don't know what he wants. I don't know how to make him happy. Oh, Mom, what am I going to do?
0: That's the first time you've asked my advice since you were 10. It's very simple. You've just got to give up a little of you for him. Don't make everything a game. Just late at night in that little room upstairs. But take care of him and make him feel important. If you can do that, you'll have a happy and wonderful marriage, like 2 out of every 10 couples. But you'll be one of the two, baby. Now get your coat and go on out after him. I've got a date. Aunt Harriet isn't going to believe a word of this. Oh, I wish I had my Polaroid camera.
2: Paul? Paul, are you all right?
3: Fine. I'm fine, thank you.
2: I was just going out to look for you.
3: Oh? Where were you going to look?
2: I don't know. I was just...

0: going to look?
1: Oh, well, you'll never find me.
0: Paul. I've got so much to say to you, darling.
1: So have I, Corey. I got all the way downstairs and suddenly it hit me. I saw everything clearly for the first time. I said to myself, this is crazy. Crazy. It's all wrong for me to run like this. And there's only one right thing to do, Corey.
0: Really, Paul? What?
1: You get out.
0: What?
1: Why should I get out? I'm paying $125 a month for this. You get out.
0: But I don't want to get out.
1: Well, I'm afraid you'll have to. The lease is in my name. I'll give you 10 minutes to pack your goulash.
0: Paul, your coat. Where is your coat?
1: Coat? I don't need a coat. It's only 2 degrees.
0: Paul, are you all right?
1: You're dawdling, Corey. I want you out of here in exactly 10 minutes.
0: Paul, you're ice cold. You're freezing. What have you been doing?
1: Well, what do you think I've been doing? I've been walking barefoot in the goddamn park.
0: Where's your socks? Are you crazy?
1: No. No. But guess what I am?
0: You're drunk.
1: You finally noticed.
0: Lousy, stinking drunk.
1: Oh, gee.
0: Oh, you're burning
1: Thanks.
0: Up with fever.
1: Yeah, how about that?
0: You'll get pneumonia.
1: Well, if that's what you want, that's what I'll get.
0: I want you to get those shoes off. They're soaking wet.
1: I can't. My feet have swollen.
0: I never should have let you out of here. I knew you had a cold.
1: Hey, Corey, let's do the thing that you said before. Let's wake up the police and see if all the rooms come out of the crazy neighbors. All right, everybody up!
0: Will you shut up and get into bed?
1: Oh.
0: Get into bed.
1: Oh, ho, ho, ho, ho. You get in first.
0: You're sick.
1: Not that sick.
0: Stop it, Paul.
1: Come on, Corey. Let's break my fever.
0: I said stop it! Oh! I mean it, damn you!
1: Gee, you're pretty when you're mean and rotten.
0: Keep away from me, Paul. I'm warning you. I'll scream.
1: Shh, there's snow on the roof. We'll have an avalanche.
0: You shouldn't be walking around like this. You've got a fever.
1: Stand still, the both of you.
0: No, Paul, I don't like it when you're like this.
1: Open this door!
0: I can't! I'm scared.
1: Of me?
0: Yes.
1: Why?
0: Because it's not you anymore. I want the old Paul back.
1: Oh, that fuddy-duddy.
0: He's not a fuddy-duddy. He's dependable and he's strong and he takes care of me and tells me how much I can spend and protects me from people like you. And I just want him to know how much I love him. And then I'm gonna make everything here exactly the way he wants it. I'm gonna fix the hole in the skylight and the leak in the closet. And I'm gonna put in a bathtub, and if he wants, I'll even carry him up the stairs every night because I want him to know how much I love him. Can you hear me, darling?
2: Paul? Paul, are you all right?
0: Woo-hoo! Oh! Paul, you idiot, come down, you'll kill yourself.
3: I want to be a nut like everybody else in this building.
0: No, no, Paul, I don't want you to be a nut, I want you to come down.
3: I'll come down when you've said it again, loud and clear.
0: What? Anything, Paul, anything.
3: My husband.
0: My husband?
3: Paul Bratter.
0: Paul Bratter?
3: Rising young attorney.
0: No! Rising young attorney.
3: Is a lousy, stinking, drunk.
0: Is a lousy, stinking drunk. And I love him.
3: And I love you, Corey. Even when I didn't like you, I loved you.
0: Then please, darling, please come down.
3: I can't. Not now.
0: Why not?
3: I'm going to be sick.
0: Oh, no.
3: Oh, yes.
0: Paul, Paul, don't move. I'll come out and get you.
3: Would you do that, Corey? Because I'm getting panicky.
0: Yes. Yes, darling, I'm coming.
3: Corey. Corey?
0: What, Paul, what?
3: Don't leave me.
0: You'll be all right, darling. Just hold on tight and try to be calm.
3: How? What should I do?
0: What should he do? Sing, Paul.
3: Sing?
0: Sing. Keep singing as loud as you can until I come out there. Promise me you'll keep singing, Paul.
3: Yes, I promise. I'll keep singing.
0: But don't stop until I come out. I love you, darling. Keep singing, Paul.
3: Corey.
0: Keep singing.
3: Corey, what song should I sing? Oh, God. Shaba, shaba, help up kebaba.
4: 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Coming up, a look at how Barefoot in the Park became one of the most successful works in the history of American theater. I'm joined now by Mark Masterson, the Artistic Director of South Coast Repertory in Costa Mesa, California. Before joining South Coast in 2011, Mark was the Artistic Director of the Actors Theater of Louisville for 11 seasons and programmed the prestigious Humana Festival of New American Plays. During his tenure in Louisville, Mark directed a number of classic and contemporary works, including a highly praised production of Neil Simon's Barefoot in the Park. Mark Masterson, welcome to LA Theater Works, and thanks for joining us.
5: Thanks for the invitation. It's wonderful to be here.
4: I'd like to talk for a moment about the protagonists of Barefoot in the Park, Corey and Paul. How would you describe these two characters, and what do you think they represent?
5: Well, I don't know if Simon, I doubt that he intended this when he wrote it, but as I worked on the play, I came to see Corey and Paul as representing the two dynamic forces that represented, that came to life in the 1960s, Corey being the free spirit and the one who's willing to try anything and do anything, and Paul being the more conservative, buttoned-down character who represented sort of the establishment. So that certainly wasn't, intended as the theme. But when you look at the play today, it's easy to see these generational shifts beginning to open up. And so it was fun to explore the characters through that lens looking at the play now.
4: Well, that leads me into the next question and thought that I had. In your mind, what goes into staging a successful revival? How do you make a familiar work like Barefoot seem fresh?
5: Well, I don't think Barefoot in the Park lends itself to a conceptual direction. In other words, you're not going to reframe it in Soviet Russia and learn anything about it that you don't
4: right.
5: know from just doing it well. So, for me, the attraction of it was to see if we could do it really well. And I had never directed a Neil Simon play and in fact had been something of a Neil Simon snob, I guess. And, many artistic directors of large regional theaters don't do Neil Simon. And I got curious about why one of the few playwrights living today who is actually a household name is not produced more often in the major regional theaters. So I read the plays and I became attracted to this one because of the forces that come into opposition with each other, Corey and Paul, and the other characters in the play. And I came to admire its craft. I came to admire the character work that Simon does on the play. And so the challenge of it, of doing it today, is not so much to make it relevant. We did it straight ahead as a period piece. But it's so well built that it tells you how it wants to be done if you listen. And the cast and I had great fun just paying attention to what Simon was telling us through the way that the play was put together.
4: So what are some of the themes that Simon explores in this play?
5: Well, there's a generational conflict. There are, obviously, it's a love story. Can two opposites, they certainly can attract each other, but can they live with each other is ultimately the question that the play raises. And I don't know that he answers it definitively. This love story built on idealism of, the first blush of love quickly comes into sharp contrast with each other. These two characters, Corey and Paul, as they try to make a home and find a life. And the idealism runs up against the reality in the opening minutes of the play. And it's fun to see that play out, and it's fun to watch the characters learn from each other. But obviously the marriage breaks up, and the question that is hanging over it is, will they get back together again?
6: Mm.
5: And they just barely do. So, I think you have the feeling it's not going to be easy. They learn something from the experience, perhaps, but they're still who each other are. And so they have learned the first step about these opposites living together, but they haven't resolved everything. And I think that's one of the wonderful things about it is to imagine the future of Corey and Paul as they move past the events of the play.
6: The challenge when you're acting in a Neil Simon play for the actor, he does such delicious one-liners that it's resisting that impulse to just play the one-liners and to really create character.
5: The character work is so rich, and I think for us, the characters revealed themselves in a wonderful way, and there is a challenge to not just serving up the one-liners, but in executing the play, you know, what we learned was if you turn your head on this line, it gets a laugh, and if you turn your head two words sooner, it doesn't get a laugh. And so the structure of it teaches you how it wants to live in very precise detail. And so the actors certainly embrace the character work, and I think character work is vivid and in stark contrast to each other and fully dimensional and all of the things that you want, you know, in a play where you get to know and care for the people who are in it. But the challenge of doing it really is more like doing a classic farce or something where the comedy needs to be handled with great care and detail. I came to admire it, and the test of a good play for me when you're in rehearsal for 4 weeks is, does it keep revealing itself? Or do you find out in week two that, you know, you pretty much know what it is and then you just got to do it? And all the way up through previews and up to opening, and even when I came back later, you know, a couple weeks later, we were still learning from the play. It kept opening up and opening up in ways that were just delightful and very rewarding for everyone.
6: Like many of Neil Simon's plays, Barefoot in the Park has also been adapted into an iconic film starring Redford and Fonda. Did you watch that film before directing Barefoot?
5: Well, I watched the film years and years ago, and then I watched it after I directed the play, but I didn't watch it immediately before directing the play. I didn't want that in my head. But I did notice, you know, that Elizabeth Ashley played Corey in the Broadway production.
6: That's right, yeah.
5: And I think that's brilliant because Corey has to be a little bit dangerous, you know, and Corey has to be lovable and you can't take your eyes off of her, but also just a little bit dangerous. And I've seen Elizabeth Ashley through her career, and I can totally imagine that production. I wasn't able to see that production, but I just think that is a great embodiment of who that character is.
6: In 2009... there was a plan to do a Neil Simon revival. They were going to start with Brighton Beach and then do Broadway Bound. They opened with Brighton Beach Memoirs, directed by David Cromer, who is considered one of the hot young directors. And it didn't work with audiences. It got some good critical notices, but it didn't work with the audiences. And in fact, they closed early. And then they canceled the revival of Broadway Bound. Is Simon not relevant anymore?
5: No, I read all of the criticism that claimed to say that. And I think that's hogwash. I think that Neil Simon will survive quite well for another 100 years. And people will continue to do his plays. You know, there's so many variables in putting a production together. And I didn't see the production on Broadway, but I can imagine that maybe there was something in the chemistry, maybe there was something in the direction. Who knows what the variables were that maybe caused it not to gain traction. I've seen so many plays, so many plays done by one cast, and then you see it done by another cast, and it just doesn't work. And it's hard to put your finger on what exactly the problem is, although that's the critic's job to guess at those things. But it's interpersonal dynamics, and it's usually complicated. And I don't think that that means that Neil Simon isn't relevant. I just think maybe that production didn't take off the way they hoped it would.
6: So I would like to talk for a few minutes about you and your former job as the artistic director of the Actors Theater of Louisville, and your transition now to Southern California, where we're so happy to have you as the new artistic director of South Coast Rep. Is there something different about working at Louisville? Do you feel that your choices of plays are affected by where you are working?
5: Well, I think my job is to respond to work that interests me and to find people to do the work that interests me that I think I can provide an opportunity for them to do excellent work. I'm curious about the audience, but I'm perpetually curious about the audience. And the fact that I don't know what the audience is going to respond to actually helps me as an artistic director, because every time you put something out there, you learn a little bit. And as soon as you think you've got it figured out, you do something that is completely baffling and you don't understand it. And so you try again. And so, of course, there are differences between Kentucky and Southern California, but maybe they're not so huge. The theaters are very similar in their size and their scope and the kind of programming that they do. The approach to new work in Louisville is different than the approach to new work at SCR. So, yes, they're similar. They're different. I will learn as I go. I think that SCR is a strong and healthy place with an interesting audience, one that I'm curious to get to know. And then I, you know, will do that over a period of time.
6: Well, Mark, it was a pleasure to talk to you, and I'm looking forward to seeing some plays this coming season at South Coast Rep. So thank you so much for being with us and talking with us about Barefoot in the Park and about your theaters. Thank you.
5: My pleasure. Thanks for the invitation.
6: I've been speaking with Mark Masterson, Artistic Director of South Coast Repertory in Costa Mesa, California. Barefoot in the Park stars Eric Stoltz and Laura Linney, with Norman Aronovic, J. Fred Schiffman, and Judy Simmons. 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Barefoot in the Park is a co-production with the Smithsonian Associates and Voice of America. Our director is Scott Reese. 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
8: A couple of nights ago, my niece brings out a dress which is too small for her because she shot up like a light this last year. 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